0: charity ride. So the floor is yours. Tell us about ride and some of your experiences and any kind of behind-the-scenes
1: great things. Great time. So since we're talking road courses, we started the 30th anniversary charity ride with a lap around Sonoma, following the Hot Wheels car. J.R. Hildebrand has the Hot Wheels car, the old Hot Wheels car that I drove. So we rode around the racetrack, took the green flag. 9 days later, we took the checkered flag right out here from the studio. We lapped Charlotte Motor Speedway. Highway 50, the loneliest road in America. Went to Graceland. Man, great. Took Richard Petty to Graceland. First time the king of stock car racing had ever been to Graceland. Walked through the house. I mean, it was fascinating. Fascinating that my dad would look at the house and we'd walk through Graceland and he'd say, "We had a front door just like that. We had kitchen cabinets like that." And he's right. It looked like my old house that we grew up in a lot of ways. It was funny. We went to Johnny Morris's and he met us there. Went to Bass Pro Shops. That was amazing. Went to the Coker Museum, Corky Coker. If you're ever in Chattanooga, go to the Coker Automotive Museum. It's amazing. Went through Wheels of Time, which is a Harley-Davidson museum in Maggie Valley, which is just fascinating. But just had a great time with a lot of great people. Bill Davidson, great-great-grandson of the Harley-Davidson founders, was there. Rick Allen. Clint Boyer came in and rode with us a couple of days, he and Stephen Wallace. And then Matt Kenseth and David Reagan rode with us a few days. My dad rode with us. It was just a fun time. And this is going to be a big year. We raised a lot of money. I don't know how much we raised, but when we announce it, it's going to be probably the biggest year we've ever had.
2: So I followed along on social media, like I'm sure a lot of people did. And, you know, all of it looked amazing. But to me, I saw the videos of you getting to take each of your boys
1: that was
2: for
1: cool.
2: a ride.
1: First time.
2: How was that? Because you have a differing ages.
1: Yeah, 3, 5, and 7.
2: Yep.
1: Overton was perfect. Overton rode like 300 miles the one day he rode with me. Cotton rode probably 160 miles, and of that 160 miles, he rode probably half of it backwards. He would get around behind me and put his legs beside of me and hang on to the luggage rack on the back of the bike.

0: and look backwards and wave at everybody and kept wanting me to pass everybody and wave. The van, we just rode probably about 40 or 50 miles with him, and he was just holding on tight. But he had a great time.
1: Yeah.
0: He kept wanting to drive the thing. That's his problem. But that's the cool part about the ride. My sister Sharon goes, my brother-in-law Terry. There's so many people. The Manaforts, John Manafort, who passed away a couple of years ago, he was on the ride. His sons went on the ride with him, and now his grandchildren are on the ride. And that's the cool part to me about the ride, is this generational after 30 years.
2: Yeah, I love seeing some of the old pictures compared to the new ones. And you mentioned Graceland. What a great photo of you in front of the gates to Graceland and all of that. And, you know, ultimately, this all benefits just one amazing thing in Victory Junction Gang Camp. And those are the stories we love hearing as well, what good this does.
0: I'm going to tell you, it's fascinating, because we've been very, very blessed with Victory Junction and with its connection to NASCAR and to NASCAR racing and all the drivers that have helped out. That we've seen kids from all 50 states and from six foreign countries. We've seen or touched the lives of 150,000 kids in 22 years, totally free of charge, which just blows me away. Which means that when we pass through Tulsa, Oklahoma, or Springfield, Missouri, or Chattanooga, Tennessee, there's campers and their families that come out, and they'll come out and have dinner with us, and they come out and hang out with us in the parking lot. And for the riders, that's that touchstone. That's that thing. And they think, man, what a miserable day this might have been. It might have rained. It didn't rain on us this year. We had great weather, let me say that. But it might have been a tough day on them personally. And then they see a kid in the parking lot, and they're like, man, that's why we're riding. That's what this is all about. We're just riding so that they can go to camp, so that they can have that experience. So it has been – that part of it is spectacular. And I appreciate all the families of all the campers that bring them out, but all the people that ride, they're the heroes of this thing.
3: How does that make – Kyle Petty feel when you roll into a little town and the town has doubled the population because they're waiting to see you guys come
0: in? I said it. We rolled into Hardy, Arkansas, and it says population 786 people, and there were 786 people in the parking lot. That's the way and it is fascinating. But you know what? It makes me happy. You know what I mean? I'm just bringing people to town. I'm bringing Richard Petty and Clint Bowyer and these guys to town. What it really makes me happy is, and we're doing this show because of it, NASCAR. I am blown away at the reach of NASCAR in small town America and in rural America. It will absolutely blow. You go to Chicago, you might see six shirts. You go to Hardy, Arkansas, you see 786 NASCAR shirts and 786 NASCAR fans. It is an American sport with American roots. And the Americans believe in it. And it's funny, it's the 250th birthday of America, but that's part of what we saw coming across America this year, was the pull of NASCAR as a whole and what it has done. It's we talk about it all the time. You know, and everybody's, well, is NASCAR in a good place? Is it healthy? Should it be? You go to middle America, NASCAR's in a dang good place. I'm going to tell you, there's a lot of people watching and paying attention.
3: I do want to give you a platform to heap some praise on your wife, because that's very important. Morgan, it feels like, is the cornerstone of the way that this ride ticks off.
0: Listen, we can say cornerstone, but she's all four corners, the foundation and the first six floors. Okay, she's the whole thing, and that is it. I can't – Clint Bowyer said it. He rode with us for 2.5 days, and he said at the end of the second day, he said, I realized riding in to Memphis – that we have yet to stop at a stop sign or a stop light or stop anywhere, that we have a police escort everywhere. She organizes a police escort, whether it be through the sheriff's department, state patrol, city police, hotel rooms, 220 hotel rooms every night, 3 meals a day, fuel stops for 150 bikes and all of our sport vehicles. She organizes all that. I don't do it. I just ride a motorcycle. I am the clown in the circus. That is my job. My job is to be the clown and wave and to give. I'm that guy that stands on the side of the road and twirls a sign that says, you know, free pizza right here. Free pizza. Come in. And that's my job. But for her, man, she works tirelessly. We leads up to the right. And she went to work this morning at 7 o'clock, because now it's time to reconcile all the bills, get everything and put this ride to sleep, so that in another 3 or 4 weeks, we can start on the next one.
3: Amazing. Well, congratulations.
0: Thank you.
3: And I think I speak on behalf of all NASCAR fandom and fans of humans. We appreciate what you and your charity and this ride have done.
0: Thank you guys very much. God bless you.
3: All right. They didn't go to Dover, but NASCAR is next week. Let's talk about that next.
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0: Victory Junction is a year-round camp for children with chronic and life-threatening illnesses and serious medical needs. We'll see 120 kids with spina bifida, 120 kids with craniofacial disorders, 120 kids who have diabetes or who have asthma from 6 to 16 years old. It empowers them to just be the kids that they are that week. Not their disease, not their illness, they're just a kid. If you know a child that can benefit from Victory Junction, we'll do everything in our power to make sure that child comes to camp.

0: NASCAR packs up and heads to Dover, the Monster Mile, for the annual All-Star race this weekend. Brad Gill is going to be up there all weekend for that. Brad, what's your level of anticipation heading to Dover for the All-Star race?
1: It's pretty high. Number one, the weather looks like it's going to be awesome all weekend long. We have a triple header weekend. We have a different format. I know there's been criticism, but there always will be. Look, let the race play out. Someone's going to win $1 million when it's all said and done. And that's my big curiosity as well. Is this going to be the year of Tyler Reddick? Sometimes with all-star races, we see the driver that's just been winning all year at the first third of the season be the one that gets it. Could this be the year of Kyle Larson? And Doug, this might play into you. Sometimes we see someone's only win come in the all-star race when it comes to a certain season. But we don't know what's going to happen, and that's what's magical about it to me, and I really, really love going to Dover.
0: And, Brad, Alexis uses this phrase a lot inside baseball. The Saturday broadcast of the O'Reilly race is going to be a little bit different mix as far as the broadcast crew on PRN is concerned.
1: So this might technically be the first time ever that the NASCAR Racing Network, the Performance Racing Network, and the Motor Racing Network have broadcast on the exact same weekend. And basically, this is an MRN crew. The All-Star race is theirs. But the Saturday O'Reilly race is a PRN race. So I'll be going up there, and on Friday for trucks and Sunday for Cup. For the All-Star race, I'll be working in the turns, but Saturday, I'll be anchoring in the booth. And basically, Bagman and I, who this is a home race for Mike Bagley, are just going to swap positions on Saturday, and it's going to be pretty awesome. So we'll have a lot of fun out there.
0: And by the way, they love them some Mike Bagley and Doug.
2: Yes, they do.
1: Yeah, they
2: yes,
1: do.
2: They do.
1: Rightfully so.
2: Yeah, hometown boy.
0: I mean,
2: yeah,
0: you can't move up there without, if you people know you're on radio. Do you know Mike Bagley? I met him once in a 7-Eleven, and it's incredible because Mike is such a wonderful guy.
1: I saw Dale Jr. get his autograph there one time.
2: Yes, that's it.
3: Look, Delaware, and I know this because I grew up there, is a very small state. So, we have our celebrities for sure. Doug and I were talking about this a couple weeks ago when there was some chatter about the All-Star race, and I'm curious to get your opinion, Kyle and Brad. Is there an appetite maybe potentially for making this a points race, for making it to where it's worth more, it means more? I mean, $1 million is great, and you know, we talk about the winner getting $1 million and all of that, but is there a world in which this could be like a double points race or something to where it just feels like there's more on the line?
2: So I'll jump, and I don't know what Brad's theory is, but I'm going to say this. And my answer is no, because here's the thing. It's for the fans. It was designed originally as a break for the teams and an opportunity for the fans just to let their hair down, and for the teams too. And Brad brought up a couple of different scenarios. Will it be the hottest driver? Will it be somebody that these are only win? And I've seen the other side of those coins too. Will it be the spark that ignites somebody to really take off and do something? Because a lot of times you went into the All-Star race and it's like, we got nothing to lose and everything to gain. It's not about points. It's not about, let's try something totally different that we wouldn't try at a points race, that we wouldn't be willing to step outside our comfort zone. And you try it and it works, and it turns your season upside down. It totally sets you free to go do other things. So I don't want to see it just become a race, another race on a schedule that just says All-Star on it, or another that means something. It means what it means to the fans, and it gives the teams a little bit of an opportunity. And I'm looking forward to Dover because it's such a different type of racetrack to run an all-star race on. It may be everybody chatters about it, yada, yada, yada. We've never seen this. We're not going to see that. We're whatever. Let them run it. Let's see what it does, and then let's go from there. But I like it like it is. That's just me.
1: I agree. Look, the All-Star race, what was the Winston, so many great memories from this sport. You know, we talk about one hot night, and, you know, Kyle Petty knows that one very intimately, with him and Davey Allison wrecking across the start-finish line, the pass in the grass, all the other great moments that we saw. If I had my wish, and this is just me speaking independently, I think we should reverse Hall of Fame voting and Hall of Fame induction, and we vote for the Hall of Fame in January, and we induct them in the same week that we have the All-Star race.
2: Great.
1: At Charlotte Motor Speedway, we announce the Hall of Fame inductees that night. It is a race of only winners and maybe that last chance qualifier. And look, if you want to experiment with the race car, experiment with the race car. Yeah. Do whatever you want with that. But I feel like, to me, the highlight, the heyday of the All-Star race was right there at the home of racing in Charlotte.
0: Yeah. I would like to see, and this has been floated out there, the old run what you brung thing.
2: Yeah.
0: Let them cheat the cars up. Go. Anything short of a bottle of nitrous, you take it out there and let's go.
2: Then you're going to have teams spending $2 million to make $1 million.
1: Pay them $2 million. Pay them $3 million.
2: But I love what Brad just said. I love bringing it to Charlotte and just making it special. If you talk about double points, it becomes something double special to NASCAR and to the sport in general. It just elevates it. That's a great idea.
3: I was just curious because I know people have a lot of opinions when it comes to the All-Star race and where it sits on the schedule and where it is and all of those things.
2: And listen, and not to interrupt you, but I just interrupted you. But I'm going to say here's the thing. I think you have to keep sight of that's what it is, an All-Star race.
3: Yeah.
2: It's not a regular. Sometimes we want to take it and make it something else. And NASCAR has a tremendous way of taking something that shows good one time and then just jamming it down your throat until it's bad.
3: Yeah.
2: You know, and it tastes bad. So leave it as an All-Star race. Leave it as an All-Star race and let's enjoy the All-Star and the pomp and circumstance that goes around that.
0: I really want this to be a hit this week.
2: I
0: want it to be a home run because there's been so much negativity about going to Dover, about where it is and how it's being staged. I hope the competitors put on a whale of a show and the thing is three wide, on fire, upside down when they get to the finish.
2: There you go.
0: You know,
2: there you go.
0: We can hope. All right, we're hoping for a great segment. Green flag, black flag, right around the corner.
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0: really happy and proud to be holding this trophy. Obviously, I'm on the good side of it right now.
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3: It's time for a PRN Pit Stop. 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
4: Let's crack him up.
3: Who's the first person you called when you found out you were joining the PRN booth this year?
5: It was my dad, who, I mean, he's the reason I'm a racing fan. There's pictures of me in a crib just like hours old, and I've got like a Bill Elliott, like Coors Light number 9 hat on. It's like much larger than my head, and I have a large head. So he was definitely the one that I reached out to first.
3: What's the best advice you have for an aspiring broadcaster?
5: Well, it's going to sound silly, but it really is as simple as call what you see.
3: What's the craziest call you've made in your career?
5: Turn number 2 for the Indianapolis 500, when Scott Dixon soared through the air, I called it live, and seeing Scott Dixon's car fly through the air in flame, fire, you know, debris everywhere, that was probably the biggest one that stands out to me.
3: This was a PRN Pit Stop with Nick Yeoman.

0: Fast Talk, PRN, with all due respect to a guy that I really admire a great deal and consider him a good friend, Jeff Gluck. I don't care if it's a good or bad race. I'm going to join the Brad Gillick.
1: Thank you. Thank you. Thank you.
0: Over,
1: thank you.
0: Thank
1: right. you.
0: I don't know if Brad's the dark side or the force.
1: I'm the light side.
2: Yeah, you are the light side on that one.
0: Just race. Some of them are going to be outstanding, memorable, like you were talking about. Kyle Petty and Davey Allison crashing at the end of One Hot Night. Others are going to go, I forgot who won.
3: But hey, maybe Brad and I can start. What's his show called?
4: Who?
3: Gluck.
5: The Teardown.
3: I'm going to start putting up a poll. Was The Teardown a good or bad show? I'm just going to start putting up right after that.
4: Right. And it will be exactly as scientific as a good race, bad race poll.
3: Exactly.
4: One that no one should ever make a decision
3: exactly.
4: based on.
0: I want to be clear. I'm a big Jeff Gluck fan.
3: I am too.
0: Same. I think Jeff Jeff kind of revolutionized NASCAR as far as social and digital media is concerned. But that has become, it's a way to beat up on people. And so
4: you just
0: much,
4: remind me to vote yes again.
0: And so much of
4: right
0: it
4: now.
0: Is now about who won.
3: This is a fascinating part. So, was it a good or bad race? And we don't like the outcome because they changed their algorithm. You know what I mean? So now
4: talk about X.
3: X changed their algorithm. Yeah. So now we don't know whether it was good or bad. Well, then stop it. Stop the madness and just take it off.
0: All right. Love you, Jeff. That wasn't aimed at you.
4: He's an awesome guy.
3: Yeah. Yeah. Yes, he is.
0: I may never get him on the show again.
5: and now this.
6: It's time for another edition of
3: Perfect.
6: All righty. Time to play a little Green Flag, Black Flag. You know how it works. We read some statements. Our panel mulls them over and they agree with them. It gets a green flag. If they listen to it, I don't think so. He gets a black flag. And do we have the one if they're all in disagreement? something for that.
3: Oh, my gosh.
6: All right, here we go. We start with let's start with Doug Rice this time. RFK will be the only organization to put all of their cars in the chase.
0: I'm going to go green flag on that. They've outkicked their coverage this year, and for this season, they may be the top four team.
6: Right, Alexis Erickson.
5: Yeah, I think that 25-point penalty that hit Ryan Preece might come into play here.
4: He'll get that back.
5: He's now 14th in the stand, or he finished 14th. Where is he now in the standings?
4: 13th.
5: 13th in the standings.
4: He would be ninth without the penalty.
5: Right, exactly. So he's got a little bit of work to do. I'm gonna go black flag.
6: Okay, what do you think, Kyle?
3: Yeah, I think Spire may put all theirs. No, I'm gonna go black flag. I don't think they'll be the only one.
6: Brad, what do you think?
4: I'll just split it down the middle then. I'll go green flag. Chase Briscoe keeps bouncing in and out of contention. Yeah. Joey Logano keeps dropping further. And we know Hendrick's not going to get there because Alex Bowman unfortunately missed 4.5 races. But RFK, smooth and steady week in and week out.
6: All right. Alexis Erickson, we go to you. Speaking of Joey Logano, he is right. Ryan Blaney is the best driver in the series right now.
5: In the series everybody.
6: In the whole world.
5: In the whole world.
3: He's the greatest road racer.
6: The best driver in the series now.
5: I mean, it's hard to put him up against Tyler Reddick. I mean, when you think about just sheer amount of wins, obviously Ryan Blaney's been dealt, a pretty not great pit crew this season who has taken a lot of wins away from him. I'm going to say black flag. I think he's very, very good, and he's one of the best in the series right now, but I think it's really hard to give him that ultimate crown.
6: Yeah. Kyle?
3: Yes, I'm a black flag. I don't think there is best driver right now because I think you'd have to put Ty Gibbs in the conversation as some of those guys who have just been incredibly consistent and made things happen.
6: Brad Gilley.
4: I'll say green flag. I think he is the most talented right now on a team that has had the most mistakes. And as a result, he's passed the most cars.
3: That's true.
4: I'll say green flag.
3: That's fact.
6: Doug Rice?
0: Black flag. I just can't do it. I can't do it with one win this year, even though his lack of support has been biblical.
3: That's a good way to put it.
6: Biblical lack of support.
3: Biblical lack of support. Okay.
4: That should be a bumper sticker for his car.
3: That should be.
6: I think we've got time for this one here.
0: Hey, he walks through the valley of the shadow.
3: Oh, my gosh. Oh, my gosh.
6: Okay, we go to Kyle Petty for this one first. Great job yesterday at Watkins Glen. Now, SVG disappears until Sonoma.
3: Oh, so it depends on what you mean by disappear.
6: I mean, like.
3: Because I, you know what? I'm going to give that a black flag because I'm going to say this. I think SVG running 15th and 16th is huge. I think Ross Chastain running 15th and 16th is sad. So I think SVG is on a climb on the ovals. Watching what he's done at certain ovals. So no, I don't think he disappears. I think his learning curve is going to get a lot steeper, but I think he continues to learn.
6: Brad Gilley.
4: Black flag. If I'll get technical and say that Naval Base Coronado is the week before Sonoma.
3: Ooh.
4: So I don't think we'll have to wait. But I think some of these other tracks, Shane Van Gisbergen is going to continue to improve. And if he just gets those 15th place, 12th place finishes, probably going to make the chase.
6: Doug Rice.
0: I'm going to agree with Brad Gilley, black flag, because I've said it before. All he's got to do is play old man golf.
3: Yep.
4: Yes.
0: Keep it
4: That's
0: in
4: it.
0: The fairway.
3: That's it.
0: And sometimes he does, and sometimes he doesn't. He can play old man golf. I think he makes the playoffs, and he's legit.
6: And yeah. Alexis.
5: Yeah, I'm going to say black flag, too, just because he's already done better this year than he has the previous year when it comes to the oval. So he is improving, and I think he will continue to do that.
6: All right. Doug, back to you.
0: All right, another wonderful round of green flag, black flag. We'll be back. Put a button on all of this.
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0: this while we were recording the show, so I think it almost qualifies as breaking news. Ricky Stenhouse Jr., which I always thought would be a great wrestling name, has been renewed for a multi-year contract at Hyatt Motorsports. So for Ricky Stenhouse Jr., he's going to be around for at least a couple of more years. Brad, he gets a multi-year extension, and this is a guy that is 27th in points right now with no wins and no stage wins. But I guess Ricky's easy to sell.
1: Yeah, hey, look, good for them. I always feel like that team regularly punches above their weight. They are truly an independent team. They get virtually no help, barely any simulator time with GM, and they still go out there. And on certain weeks, they will contend up in the top five, top ten, and on speedways for wins.
0: Alexis, I don't want to imagine the sport of NASCAR without Ricky Stenhouse because of the fact that he waited around in the infield at North Wilkesboro in camo shorts to pummel Kyle Busch.
2: Yeah, you know, I thought to myself, if we could get him to do that just one more time.
3: Yeah.
2: No.
3: Yeah, just once more.
2: But isn't it funny, though, that, I mean, obviously, you know, he's been around the sport for a long time. He's had successes. He is, you know, somebody that we all know well. But that's the thing that we think of when we think about him.
3: Yeah.
2: He punched Kyle Busch in the face.
0: It, you know, it eclipses the fact the guy won a Daytona
3: 500.
0: And he's won a couple of other races.
2: Right.
0: But good for Ricky Stenhouse.
3: Yes,
0: he gets to hang around in the sport. We got about a minute to go. We're going to forego one last thing because, once again, I want to acknowledge the great work that the Kyle Petty Charity Group does with their 30th annual Kyle Petty Ride Around America. They raise a lot of money, and you and that org just doing so much for people, Kyle. I don't think you can be thanked enough.
3: No. Listen, thank you guys. Thanks for giving us the opportunity. But, once a year we started this thing, and here we are 30 years later doing it. I think we'll probably, in donations, we'll go over $25 million this year when we finally get our money
2: Amazing.
3: In. And it has sent so many kids to camp, and that's what it's all about, is sending kids to camp.
0: And next year, Brad Gilley's going to hop on his BMW and join.
3: We are going to
2: We say that every year.
3: We've got to do it.
0: All right, big thanks to Kip Bernhardt and David Stiles behind the glass. I'm Doug Rice. Keep it between the navigational beacons.
2: Between the buoys.
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5: Shane Van Gisbergen doing Shane Van Gisbergen things scored the win at Watkins Glen on Sunday. He led 74 laps on his way to victory. 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
6: Shane Van Gisbergen for the final time up here in turn number two. He brought a gun to a knife fight today. Then we got Noah Gregson around right in the middle of the pack, and he got hammered by Ryan Preece. Brad Keselowski's off into the dirt as well.
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5: If you were to have told me that Shane Van Gisbergen were to win at Watkins Glen, I wouldn't be surprised, but I would have been surprised by the way he had to do it. Ty Gibbs and Connor Zilich were both on a strategy to stay out. Meanwhile, SVG on fresher tires tracked them down for the win from 20 seconds back. Here's how big this win is for momentum for both SVG and Trackhouse.
8: It's a boost that we need, for sure. We knew we were in for a chance to win this week, and very cool to execute. It's been a tough year. So if we can get the ship turned around a bit and keep building it up, it's been feeling like it's getting somewhere the last few weeks. So hopefully we keep that going.
5: Shane is at 7 wins in the NASCAR Cup Series. So what does that mean to him?
8: Yeah, that's a pretty cool number now. It's just awesome to keep adding to it and feel like I'm getting closer on the ovals to getting good results. In the meantime, it's pretty cool to win some more road races and, score some big points.
5: Ty Gibbs, as I mentioned, stayed out trying to best SVG on a different strategy. He wound up finishing third. Here's what Ty had to say after the race.
9: Yeah, it was a good day to come on third. Good points day for us. And after the last 2 weeks of getting destroyed last week and then getting destroyed the week before Talladega. So, yeah, good to rebound. I think we're really doing well, proving ourselves as a top five team. And we'll just keep working here and keep racing and hopefully knock some wins off more.
5: Teams will move from Watkins Glen to Dover this weekend to race for $1 million in the All-Star Race. For PRN's Garage Pass, this is Andrew Kerman.
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12: Welcome to PRN at the Track. I'm Lenny Baticki. Coming up in this show, we'll chat with North Alabama winner Morgan Havater. Then we'll speak with County Line Raceway winner Michael Altobelli. And we'll have a conversation with Newport Speedway winner Chris Corum. But first, let's get to our What's Hot. We'll start out at Hartwell, Georgia. Michael Seeger's got that one. Plant Duke won at Woodstock. Sugar Creek, Sean Chastain. Kenny Collins at Victory Lane at Toccoa. Winder Barrow goes to Chris Woods. $6,000 winner Benji Knight at Lancaster, South Carolina. Cherokee to Leighton Sullivan. Ross Paris wins Traveler's Rest. Lawrence to Travis Jameson. And Storm Altman gets it done at Dillon. Wartburg in Tennessee to Anthony White. Odie Overholt wins Tazewell. Smoky Mountain, Skip Arp and Jed Everett win there. Corey Hedgecock does it at I-75. And at Big South Fork, it's Bobby Petty. Now to Virginia and the voice of Tim Abelseth from Lonesome Pine.
13: In a turn number three, Lance Gatlin drives it in hard. Gets close to Dudley. Didn't get close enough. The number four of Kyle Dudley takes the victory at Lonesome Pine Raceway.
12: Langley to Jacob Derrick, Landon Pembleton, and Trevor Ward, the checkers at South Boston, with the bench. In a Crown Vic, North Carolina at East Lincoln to Billy Joe win. Anthony Sanders and Derek Ramey get wins at Gastonia. The checkers at Ace to Rumley, Dalton, and Barber. Braden Jones wins Friendship. Tri-County to Ronnie Bassett Jr. Danny Bone wins Bowman Gray. Wake to Eli Black. Mike Huey wins Harris. Hickory to Jake Trado. And Tito Clapp with a big trophy at Caraway. And joining us now on the ProFabrication.com hotline, winner at North Alabama Speedway USCS Sprint Car Racing last weekend, Morgan Havener. Hey, Morgan, welcome back to the show. Another great win. Didn't get to see a lot about it in the clipping. Saw a great smile in Victory Lane. What was the racing like out there as you worked your way towards the checkers?
14: Yeah, it was a little wild, a little luck, plus a little bit of skill. But, you know, I'll take them any way I can get them nowadays. And you know, honestly, we were just good. Terry was good, and he's been working hard on our cars.
12: Morgan Havener certainly got it done once again. Winner multiple times, been on this show multiple times, and now again in Victory Lane for the USCS Sprint Cars down in North Alabama at Mother's Day weekend. A lot has changed in your life since the last time we had you on the air. I believe it's Ramsey Coy and Macy Kay, along with the new husband. This has got to be a great time. You seem like home is going well, family, career. In fact, I even saw you posted that on Facebook. What's it like to be Morgan nowadays with all this good stuff?
14: The life that I have now with kids and a husband just brings a whole new meaning to life. You know, for a while, racing was my only focus, and now having two kids and a husband and a career, and everything's just firing on all cylinders. I think it's just a testimony to what moms do, and like to still be able to come out here and be competitive after two C-section babies and all that I'm doing, plus work, plus family, plus working in the shop, and just speaks volumes to what I have going on, the people I have supporting me and loving me and still giving me the opportunity to do this.
15: 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So when you were young, I would imagine, people would say to you, be careful now, this and that. But when you're the mom now and you're putting the helmet on, is Ramsey, kind of come over? Does Macy Kay hold a little differently? What's it like when you're about to leave and they're kind of saying, Mom, go win, but, we want you back here to take care of ourselves?
14: It's definitely a mind shift. I go out there and I'm definitely different in the car than I ever was before, but I don't know, there's still just the spark. I mean, I still drive it just as hard as I ever have, and there's even a little piece of me that I think wants it even more. I mean, I'm all about having fun right now. And for some reason in my mind, when I'm having fun, the winning comes naturally. And that's where we're at. And I think I want it more for my kids now than I did for me before.
15: Do you just kind of pick and choose now with how, you balance this all?
14: I do think we're picking and choosing. But I also want to race a lot. So it's getting the husband and grandma, and everybody on board to kind of watch the kids while I'm off doing what I love. And I'm pretty sure we're going to go to the ASCS races for Mother's Day weekend. So really just doing any of the races that the weather's nice, the money's good, close to home, but may have some 410 racing on the horizon as well. So I don't know if you would say 20 or 30 times, maybe 40 this year, but we'll just kind of see where that road leads us.
15: Morgan Havener, our guest of the profabrication.com hotline. Mother of two young kids, the husband, the grandma, all of it, Mother's Day weekend. Where can we find you on the internet so we can keep up with all this?
14: Yeah, I have been awful. I really have. I don't even have a racing page. For so long I did. And, I have Pingrade. I'm an ambassador for them. They kind of, keep me up to date and make sure some of my stuff is posted. And FK Rodins and just so many people on board.
15: We got to let it go with that. Pingrade, FK, and you can check out Morgan Havener on their social sites and keep up with all of the great things that she's doing. Morgan, thanks for joining us. Fans, stay with us. We'll be right back.
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3: It's hard to believe that. I can't believe I'm like 39 and we've been doing this 30 years. The idea came about 2 o'clock in the morning. We were riding motorcycles to California, and we had stopped and picked up a couple of guys in Oklahoma City, and then we picked up some people in Globe, Arizona, and we were riding in. It was late at night, and it's like, oh my God, this would be so cool. We'll get people to give us 10 cents a mile. We'll ride. We'll do a bike-a-thon. And I just threw it out in the garage area. Dick Brooks rode with us that first year. Robert Yates rode with us. Cindy Sissoms rode with us. Man, we had so many people. They read about it, and they called us up and said they wanted to go on a ride, and we were like, come on down. Had 10 Hall of Famers that have ridden with us through the years. It is like a traveling show for the NASCAR Hall of Fame to go across country sometime, but it has been really good. We heard of a couple of different hospitals and a couple of kids that were race fans, and we were thought, hey, we'll just stop and make a donation to help their families pay their bills. And that's what we did. It's all for camp now. It's all for Victory Junction.
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15: 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Whether you're from Pennsylvania, where he's from, or racing down in the South, where he tears it up, Michael Altobelli, Modified Mafia Series champion and winner, coming back from two big races down in Eastern Carolina, one at Elizabeth City Dixieland Speedway, and then one over at County Line Raceway, Elm City, closer to 95. You all have probably driven by there up and down if you've been over towards the East Coast in any way, shape, or form. But, Michael, you were driving the heck out of it from one track to the other. And I got to believe that the different surfaces, like the different fields or golf courses that other golfers might play on, it's got to be really just nerve-wracking trying to figure out how to drive on a certain track with only maybe a few laps early in the day, and then you got to go to work. What's that process like for you?
20: I think this last weekend we all got thrown a curveball because we ran our qualifying and everything. We were getting ready for the feature Friday night, and the skies opened up, and we got a little rain. Scott and the guys went to work. We weren't sure if we should tighten up, loosen up. We didn't know because we've never been, you know, in that situation down there and how the clay took it. But luckily, we made the right calls down there, and the car was really good. And then Saturday at County Line, we had rain all day. I woke up in the morning at the motel. It was raining. I was actually getting ready to head back to Pennsylvania, and they said, no, we're going to race. So we waited around and raced and got to the track, and I was actually worried that the track was going to be bad because it rained a lot, and like I said, thankfully for the sand, it drained pretty good down there, and the track got pretty racy, and again, the car was pretty on point. We didn't change a whole lot from our standard.
15: How much does Michael Altobelli, the Modified Mafia Series champion, he's from Saxon, Pennsylvania, by Bedford Speedway, if you know where that is, the kind of central part of the state, not over in sprint car territory on the east and not over towards the west where the Lernerville crowd and all the late models and big blocks and, you know, such run over that way, right there in the middle. But Saxon, PA's Michael Altobelli is our guest on the ProFabrication.com hotline, which is brought to you by Gasco Gaskets. 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So the rain, the weather, you're talking about loosen this, tighten that, and everything. How much input does the driver make in what you do as a modified racer? Are you actually working on the car, or are you just kind of going, please make it so I can go fast and win? Where in between are you helping?
20: Well, when I ran my own cars and I ran for Dan, I worked on the cars a lot, but now that I'm with Scott, he does 100% of the adjustments. Now we talk though. He asks what I think the car needs, how the car feels, you know.
15: So he's not just saying, "Hey man, we're eating ice cream in the pits and you can't come." none of that kind of stuff.
20: We talk a lot back and forth. And us, we're a new team. I mean, last year was our first full year together as a team, and I feel like, I mean, we won the championship last year with the modifieds, but I feel like this year we've had a way better year than we have last year.
15: How big was it? You know, Chris Arnold and Austin Holcomb, who are the current point one and two, and Our guest, Michael, is third, Michael Altobelli. How big is it to win basically on their turf last weekend and then kind of go into the momentum where the race at Oak Level coming up this weekend is nearby where the Heath Racing shop is, where you race out of? Does that help with confidence at this point?
20: Yeah, definitely. Racing with Chris and Austin Self, there's a bunch of guys there. And Chris and Holcomb are both very good down there, especially at County Line. I mean, that's in Holcomb's backyard. So those guys are really good. And Chris gets around there pretty good, too. So it's nice to beat them guys. You know, it seems like I'm battling with them every week, and it's nice to come out on top every now and then.
15: Well, Michael Altobelli got it done. Dixieland Speedway, Elizabeth City, North Carolina, and then over at Elm City at County Line Raceway. He is the defending Modified Mafia champion, a series that goes up and down the East Coast, Pennsylvania, all the way down into Georgia. And Michael has raced all across the country. But you've been living this life, growing up at the track, watching your dad race and such. What were those days like watching him race? And how does it feel now to have a championship and be, you know, kind of the kid maybe that you dreamed you would be?
20: It's pretty cool. Like I've been running around Bedford since I was a little kid watching my dad. And I actually really enjoyed helping him when he raced. That was I almost enjoyed it as much as racing myself. But you always, when you're a kid running around there, you always think, man, I wish I could drive that or do this. And then
15: now, did you kind of come through. Certainly dad would be one of your favorites, but did you have another one that you would wear his shirt every now and then? If dad was punishing you, you wore somebody else's shirt.
20: Well, a few years ago, Eric Zimbauer, one of the announcers at Bedford, he told me when I was a little kid, I used to cheer for him and I liked him. And I think I actually did, if I remember right, because he had cool colors on his cars, real bright colors. And Eric's a good guy. You know, he announces up at Bedford and he does a lot for the race community. So I'll stick with Eric. I'd say he would have been my second favorite.
15: There you go. Yeah, dad's got to be first. But Michael Altobelli is putting the Altobelli name up there in victory lane. These days, he is the defending Modified Mafia champion and coming off of a couple of wins in North Carolina, heading down to Virginia to the newly reopened Oak Level Raceway for this weekend's events. The Modified Mafia runs all over the East Coast. But with all that traveling and all the different things that you have going on, how about social media so that folks listening in, maybe they want to buy a shirt, maybe they want to get in touch. How do they follow you on socials or find the team?
20: We have our Facebook page, Scott Heath Racing. And the guy that helps us, Bob, he takes care of all that. You can get on there. We have shirts and stuff. We just got an order of shirts in, so we'll have some new shirts and hopefully some hats and stuff. And we always have apparel with us at the track, so don't be afraid to come up to the trailer and say hi.
15: Come see Michael Altobelli and the Scott Heath Racing Team, the Modified Mafia champion, defending series champion. Our guest on the ProFab Hotline, we appreciate you taking the time, Michael. Fans, stay with us. We'll be right back for more.
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21: Shane Van Gisbergen for the final time up here in turn number two. He brought a gun to a knife fight today. And we got Noah Gregson around right in the middle of the pack, and he got hammered by Ryan Preece. Brad Keselowski's off into the dirt as well.
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15: 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If you're anywhere from the state of Tennessee, you have probably crossed past dirt track or pavement with our next guest, Chris Corum. And now he is back in victory lane as a driver after being a promoter and just a great part of the Tennessee racing family. I didn't realize it had been 20 years since you have gone to victory lane at a track like Newport. This had to be a real, real special one. You know, what kind of memories does it bring back when you race this vintage car?
6: Yeah, man. Hey, thanks for having me on, Lenny. And yeah, it felt like every day of 20 years. in some ways, you know, we went through and worked for Bob Sargent and had three or four different racetracks. And you know, I raced for about 10 years, became a promoter, and we got this old vintage car. And Newport's one of my very favorite racetracks. I mean, probably my top two is Nashville Fairgrounds and Newport Speedway. The two tracks I think Earnhardt Jr. is going to race at this year, but getting that thing back in victory lane at probably my favorite racetrack, Newport Speedway, was very, very rewarding after all these years.
15: So a 71 Camaro, am I

0: 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He's on the ProFabrication.com hotline, which is brought to you by Gasco Gaskets. 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Well, back in 71, you might have had an 8-track in the thing. Did you pop in a Kiss CD or some things like that? What did you were listening to on those closing laps?
1: Hey, that's a great idea for the next time I qualify. Some Kiss, maybe Strutter or Detroit Rock City would be a great qualifying song. But I tell Leslie, my wife, I've got all these old 70s, 80s tunes loaded in my head. So I just pick one and go. But, those old race cars are really cool. And I mean, I was lucky. Saturday night, Bosco Lowe was in the grandstand. We had Herman Goddard and L.D. Ottinger there, and actually dedicated to the win to the guys who run feature division cars that look like those cars. Cause I grew up, of course, watching my dad race, and man, everything was Camaros back then. And so I've always really had an affection for that body style, and to have a race car now that look like those old race cars is really special to me.
0: It is a very cool looking race car. We'll post a picture of the 21 machine, and it is just bad to the bone. And Chris Corum taking it to victory lane, that's bad to the bone as well at Newport Speedway. He's our guest on the ProFabrication.com hotline. But you also went vintage with a couple of friends there in victory lane that, have kind of been on this journey in the racing world for a couple of decades or more with you. What was it like having Chuck and Rick alongside you in victory lane?
1: Well, man, that was just a cherry on top. I'll tell you, Chuck Ward, who owns Newport Speedway now and has done a unbelievable revitalization of that racetrack. It's cooler than when it was first built. So he's really put the money into this place. It's a beautiful high bank, 4-tenths, super fast racetrack. Rick Watson, who I had also driven for, is the general manager at the racetrack. So we had a car together. In fact, the last race I drove for Chuck, we won a super late model race at Newport Speedway over 20 years ago. So to have those guys back with me with a victory lane photo, man, that was, as they say, full circle for me for sure. It is a really, really cool night.
0: Full circle for sure. Chris Corum taking the vintage win at Newport Speedway in a 1971 Camaro with big 21 on the side. Very reminiscent of his father, the famed Little Bill Corum, in victory lane there at Newport, the paved high banks of that racetrack that has done so well. So, Chris, you keep doing this? Do you start to travel around? You're going to go super late model racing? Isn't that what everybody would ask? What's next?
1: Well, probably the coolest compliment all night Saturday night was you still got it. So, there's already been talk about finding something to drive for the Cars Tour event that's going to be there in October. And hey, I'm up for it. I'm a little sore after Saturday night's win, I'll be honest, but, that is a high bank fast place with a lot of G force. But, I would definitely, like to do that. Right now we're just, I'll tell you, I saw a picture of Earnhardt Jr. here a while back of Myrtle Beach, and Jr.'s comment was, "I didn't realize how much fun I was having." And that really stuck with me, that we raced so hard and we were so serious when we were really trying to race 20 years ago that we didn't realize how much fun we were having. And now we're having fun. And I know I go back to super late model racing and you get serious again. So We're just having fun with this thing right now. We may go to Tri-County in a couple of weeks, and there's some other tracks they visit, which would, I love Hickory, Kingsport, Lonesome Pine. A lot of those old racetracks were really fun for me to race at back in my day. So to take this old car to some of those old places would be cool, too.
0: 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Our guest after his victory at Newport Speedway last weekend in the 1971 Camaro, looking so strong. Hey, Chris, where can folks find you on the internet to maybe keep up with all these activities and even maybe see a playlist of what you're going to play?
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0: folks at Chris and Leslie Quorum. But, you know, Newport Speedway is a great place to keep up with, or Carolina Vintage Racers. Also, if you're into that kind of thing, I've had a lot of questions about how do you build one of those cars, because, you know, they're really, really
1: Chris,
0: cool.
1: Chris, we got to drop it there. Chris Quorum, thanks for joining us for the ProFab Hotline. Fans, stay with us. 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
5: 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Brad Keselowski's off into the dirt as well.
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0: All right, welcome to Racers Odds. Andrew Curlin here. David Stiles is a little under the weather. We're going to let him rest his voice. So we're bringing in Kevin Redfern again, who found a whiteboard, by the way, right behind him. Today is all about finding the value.
1: Yep.
0: Kev, how you doing? How the bets looking?
1: Doing great, Andrew. Another great year of betting NASCAR. It's been so much fun. We're still riding our Tyler Reddick future. And this is my first appearance on Racers Odds since my second pre-race or preseason future hit, and that was Carson Hocevar over 0.5 wins for the year. So, again, if you tuned into that show in February, you're riding high. If you want, go back and listen to it. There's still a couple things you could take advantage of on there 10 weeks into the season.
0: What else do you have that has not come to fruition yet?
1: Well, you know, one of the other futures we placed on that show was Chase Elliott championship future. So those two plus Chase Briscoe were the three championship futures. Two of three are looking really good right now with two of those three guys in the top three or four in points. I'm not sure if Elliott's third or fourth off the top of my head, but we're in a good spot. We're in a good spot. We're still monitoring, but it's early in the season and both those guys still have championship hopes.
0: All right, so you texted me before this saying you've got a strategy when it comes to Watkins Glen. I'm very curious to see what it is. I've got some stats that I think would support guys after we see a little bit of practice and qualifying, but it seems like your head's in the right place when it comes to Watkins Glen, so why don't you walk me through it?
1: Yeah, so road courses obviously make our job a lot more complicated as week-to-week NASCAR bettors because of the king of the road, Shane Van Gisbergen. I don't think that Tyler Reddick's win at COTA earlier this year really changes how you look at this as SVG being the favorite. I think that's going to maintain the case throughout the weekend. I think he's going to show speed early. COTA, as we know, is kind of like a weird track for SVG. He just like doesn't seem to have the same dominance that he did everywhere else last year. So with SVG just being a clear favorite, and the odds for race winning being just unbettable at anywhere from plus 125 to minus 110 across the books, it's a great, great week to look at top tens, Andrew. And typically this is a space I don't dabble much in, but this week it's undeniably great. So I want to point you to a stat real quick here, Andrew. So using last year's road course speed heat chart for all road courses for myfantasyrace.com, ranking all of the drivers in terms of average speed at road courses, and then looking at Watkins Glen as a track and seeing how drivers fare in speed at Watkins Glen in specific, I've tried to cross-reference and get a couple things down here. So there are a total of six drivers who were in the top 10 in speed, in average speed across all road courses last year and at Watkins Glen in the next gen era. Those six drivers are Shane Van Gisbergen, Christopher Bell, William Byron, Michael McDowell, AJ Allmendinger, and Ryan Blaney. SVG as a winner as a top 10 is unbettable. Christopher Bell and William Byron at top 10s, both still not great value range on DraftKings. You can get Bell at minus 190 and Byron at minus 140, and that's the best you're looking at. But then you look at the other three, Michael McDowell, AJ Allmendinger, Ryan Blaney, two guys, road course aces. We know how they do well. And then Ryan Blaney, a guy who isn't really known for that, but last year and in the last couple of road courses has shown a ton of speed. Those are all guys who are in plus money on the top 10s right now. McDowell, AJ Allmendinger, Ryan Blaney are each, as of Wednesday afternoon, plus 110 on DraftKings. I think that those are must bets. They're guys who are consistent road course factors all of last year. They're good at Watkins Glen. I think it's an easy week to look at this by the book after a year last year where there just weren't many incidents, cautions. And so looking at this from the rankings perspective for value, finding the value, Michael McDowell, AJ Allmendinger, Ryan Blaney are the guys to look at.
0: Blaney's an interesting one. I saw a stat somewhere. He is on a 25-race winless streak without a top five in the road courses. Yet, as you said, ranks within that top 10 of drivers with speed and average finish when it comes to road courses. 10th through, or 5th through 10th seems to be Blaney's sweet spot. If he's going to have a good day, that's where you would go. I think you nailed it. Stay away from a top 5 for Ryan Blaney, but maybe a top 10 I think would make the most sense for him.
1: Yeah, top 5s and purely anecdotally seem like kind of a gotcha bet for me. Like the value jump from top 10 to top 5 just isn't that great historically across a lot of books. But yeah, Blaney was a guy who might have had speed to match SVG at Sonoma last year before he got punted going into turn one. Just a guy who, like, when you're analyzing road courses is kind of a secondary thought, but I would not be surprised if he shows speed all weekend.
0: There's a guy I've been thinking of all weekend, and if it's not Shane Van Gisbergen, I love me some Chris Buescher. Now, I think you could maybe do like a plus 1800 to win just for fun and just see how that goes. And you don't have to put a lot of units on that to just make it interesting. But even a Buescher top 5 plus 235, I think is the best value I feel like I've seen in terms of a top 5 finish. This guy is one of the best in the next gen car when it comes to racing on road courses, if we're not talking about SVG. And his last career win came at Watkins Glen 2 years ago in 2024 when there were guys racing for the playoffs. So he can win at Watkins Glen with a lot of high-pressure situations. What do you think about Chris Buescher this weekend?
1: Great, great bet. He's one of the guys who just missed the cut on that kind of cross-referencing I talked about. He's a guy who's top 15 in road course speed and top 15 in Watkins Glen speed. Minus 110, I think, is still good value for top 10. I totally agree with it. How I view Chris Buescher is kind of how you talked about Ryan Blaney, where, like, this guy's – if it's going to take a drastic miss from RFK to not put Chris Buescher in a top 10 car at a road course. Like, we just don't see that very often in the last year. So top 5 might be a stretch just because some of these road course guys have shown so much speed. But I guess you can loop him into that. So, yeah, top 10, minus 110 is great. You talked about him as a race winner. If you're going to take a long shot on a race winner right now, a lot of Twitter right now is talking about Ty Gibbs as well. Ty Gibbs opened on DraftKings at about 28-1, and he's fallen to about 25-1. I think that's the best place you're going to get him. But I think everyone kind of agrees at this point, you're betting on an incident, right? They say betting on a caution is not race strategy on the broadcast every weekend. Like, that's kind of the same situation from a betting standpoint here.
0: I'm looking at these odds, and Shane Van Gisbergen, no doubt, is the favorite. But then Connor Zilich, at least at the book that I'm looking at, is the second most favorite to win the race. And they were talking about this in Fast Talk. Both Brad Gilley and Alexis Erickson said they wouldn't be surprised if Connor Zilich wound up in victory lane. I think that's crazy. I think I would be quite shocked if Connor Zilich wound up in victory lane. He's a wickedly good road course racer, but at the same time, there are so many good guys in the next-gen car. If we're talking about the O'Reilly race, which I'm pretty sure he's entered in, sure, bet Connor Zilich all day long. He's got 2 wins in that series already, won his first career start. I think there's just too many other good players and too many other good drivers at Watkins Glen for Zilich to be that good in odds. Are you staying away from him?
1: I don't know. I'm not as negative. I mean, so Connor Zilich, from a pure betting strategy standpoint, he's a guy I'm going to be looking at as a live bet opportunity, potentially depending on where he qualifies, because I kind of disagree. He's shown a ton of speed in Cup Car recently. I'm thinking last year at COTA. I'm thinking this year at COTA. And we don't know about how he performs in the Cup Car at Watkins Glen, his favorite track, because of what happened
0: collarbone.
1: After the O'Reilly, then Xfinity Series race. So, I think that, I mean, Connor Zilich is probably going to show a ton of speed in practice, I'm guessing. He just seems to get bit by some of these mid-pack incidents. I think, Andrew, you got a great view of it at COTA this year.
0: It happened right in front of me. Right under my nose. He spun in front of about everybody, and they parted the seas to avoid him.
1: Yeah. So I think he's been bitten by a couple of instances, which is, I think, common of a young Cup Series driver, but definitely think that he's going to show some speed this weekend.
0: One thing that's going to be interesting, the last six road course winners have started on the front row. And
1: yes.
0: That, to me, is something that I'd be looking at on Saturday. Obviously, if you get a good qualifying effort, those odds are going to not swing in your favor. But if you catch it right at the right time, is that something you'd be looking at in terms of trying to catch it before the books shift, or even looking at practice speed, seeing who's fast, trying to predict who's on that front row?
1: Yeah, I think this is where you look at the Chris Buescher's and the Ty Gibbs,
0: yeah,
1: and you almost make the bet that they're going to qualify well up there, and then you've got them at the longer odds now for when they dip. I mean, that's a very, very hard game to play because you just – a lot of the speed stuff, average finish we talk about, it can get nullified by one bad setup. So you pick one guy, you pick two guys to get on that early in the week, and then just kind of hope and pray. Like, I could see a Blaney qualifying fast. I could see a Ty Gibbs. I could see a Chase Briscoe. Like, those are all guys who have been strong on road courses, have great cars, do great consistently, and there's going to be one or two of them who qualify well and will be in position to pounce if something happens with the 97 and or the 88.
0: Right. One
1: also, real quick, I don't want to cut you off, but another thing too is like the rain, like the conditions might play a role in all of this, and that usually throws a ton of hiccups into it. So that's like one factor here where a lot of this can kind of get flipped on its head easily.
0: Well, not to mention that this is a longer race, 100 laps. It's the first race that we've had this month. Usually we run it way later into the season. You have the new package, horsepower package of 750, which again, I think that plays further into SVG's hands because when tires wear, he can save those better than anybody else. But the biggest thing that I'm seeing is turn one, you can't race that like a, you know, bat out of hell because there's those tire packs that now keep track limits super close, super tame. And again, I feel like all this plays in SVG's hands because where did he get his first career win? Chicago, where that was a completely unforgiving track. It was tight. It was narrow. So just some new things to look at. I did want to point something out, though. I found this was quite entertaining. DraftKings put a head-to-head matchup of Kyle Busch and John Hunter Nemechek. Who's going to finish in front of the other? Busch is favored at minus 260. John Hunter Nemechek plus 185. David sent me this saying that he was quite entertained by it. I think he even said he was going to put some money on it. $2, he said he was going to put some money on Kyle Busch to outrun John Hunter Nemechek.
1: Yeah.
0: Basically, what they're saying is John Hunter going to get payback on Kyle Busch?
1: Yeah, I mean, you will not see a minus 260 on a head-to-head bet very often if they're not trying to take advantage of some sort of fan sentiment there. That's crazy. I did not see that. And I got to be honest, I can't say I studied John Hunter Nemechek's speed that much. Kyle
0: That's
1: Busch,
0: all right.
1: Though,
0: yeah, I don't think a lot of people would when it comes to Watkins Glen.
1: Right. Kyle Busch is a guy who is also kind of on the edge of that margin I was talking about earlier. He is the top 15 car in average speed over road courses over the last year. And he was like 15th, 16th, or 17th at Watkins Glen. So he's shown decent speed, but a top 10 seems to be kind of the ceiling there.
0: David Stiles, he texted me some of his bets. He said, Christopher Bell to win at plus 1,200. Hosovar to top 10, plus 220. He's going to take Larson over Blaney minus 115 in a head-to-head matchup, and then that Kyle Busch bet. I'll have to add in, I've done a weekly tradition of putting $1 on Tyler Reddick to win the race every single week. So I got to add that to the mix. But if you had to pick...
1: When did you start?
0: Huh?
1: When did you start?
0: I started, I think, after COTA.
1: Oh, okay. Wow. Yeah.
0: I think I predicted him to win COTA though. So after that, I'm like, all right, he's winning three in a row. He's going to win basically every race. I might as well put a dollar on him to win every time. And I think I'm up from it. So
1: yeah. Yeah. This would be another good week. I mean, he's a guy who like now books are starting to kind of bring him down to the Denny ones on the intermediates, the plus 500, plus 600, but some weeks you can get some good value on a guy who's won a lot of races.
0: Yeah. We do our pick'em game, and I picked Chase Elliott last week, and I'm feeling pretty darn good about that. He scored, I think, almost darn near max points day. David is going to pick A.J. Allmendinger. You can only pick one driver once. And I'm going to ride with my guy Chris Buescher. I feel like if it's not SVG, I'm trying to save him for San Diego. I feel like this is the place to run Chris Buescher. If you could pick him for one race,
1: Yeah. So can I pick? Am I allowed to pick?
0: Sure. Why not? Jump in on it.
1: All right. I'm gonna go with one where I feel like I would have picked someone already. Like I would have. You guys talked a lot about Gibbs before Bristol, and I was with you guys on that one. And then he won, so I can't pick him. I'm gonna go with Blaney. I'm gonna stick to my guns because he went Larson over
0: okay.
1: Blaney. I'm gonna go head to head with David on this one.
0: Here's the only thing that's interesting is basically this game. You get however many points the driver earns. Well, if you're racing to win the race, you are gonna short pit stage one, and so you're gonna miss out on all those points unless you're Shane Van Gisbergen and you're that freaking good and you can get stage points anyways.
1: Right.
0: But that's what makes these road course races interesting when it comes to this game, because
1: yes,
0: I don't think anyone has finished darn near close to the top 15, top 20 while winning stage one outside of like a random, really super fast anomaly like SVG.
1: Yep. Yeah, that's the great. He'll be fun to watch. Like I know a lot of people don't love when it's a butt whooping, but he's incredibly talented, and hopefully Zilich can start catching him, and we can get those Saturday battles on Sunday.
0: 100%, Kev. Well, any closing thoughts? Anything you want to write down on that whiteboard behind you?
1: No, nothing I can write down, but I will say the hair looks fantastic, Andrew. I mean, we got to
0: really.
1: The hair is a recurring theme I know on this show. I know we've worked a lot of iterations, but I think we've landed in a good spot.
0: I've come a long way from that buzz cut from when we first met.
1: Yeah, yeah.
0: Your hair looks good too, Kev.
1: Thanks. Thank you. I try.
0: All right. Well, for Racers Odds, thanks for listening. Whether you're watching on YouTube or listening on the podcast, remember we're on all podcast platforms now, so make sure to subscribe. And Kev, thanks for taking some time, and hopefully we can find that value this week.
1: Yes, thanks so much for finding the value.

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0: To absolutely no one's surprise, NASCAR's favorite Kiwi, Shane Van Gisbergen, won at the Glen. But how he did it? Oh, that's the tale within the story of the race from Watkins Glen this past weekend. Hi, Doug Rice with you, joined by Alexis Erickson and Kyle Petty in studio. From our remote location in a bunker somewhere in Texas is Brad Gilley. And we're thrilled to be with you to break down everything that went on at the Glen this past weekend. First off, let's catch the thrilling finish, or maybe it wasn't so thrilling, from the Motor Racing Network.
2: Final time for Shane Van Gisbergen, working his way out of the long winding carousel, now onto the short straightaway, racing down to the sure Jackie Stewart grandstand in turn number six. All the fans come to their feet, waving at Shane Van Gisbergen as he goes by for the final time.
3: Up onto the straightaway, checkered flag in the air, Shane Van Gisbergen rolls a perfect game and wins the Go Bowling at the Glen.
0: Nicely played there. Of course, Alex Hayden on the final call from MRN of Shane Van Gisbergen winning by 7 seconds. Seems to be routine what he does at the road courses. Let's hear from him.
4: Yeah, pretty unreal. Just very thankful to my Trackhouse team here. And unbelievable day. It was amazing, the strategies, how they worked out. But car was just magic to be able to do that and push on when I needed to. And to back it up from last year is pretty unreal.
0: And, of course, his signature victory celebration involved kicking an autographed rugby ball into the stands. It was fumbled, but recovered by the guy that fumbled it. Let's put the pieces together here at the end. Alexis, not surprised at all at the outcome. How we got there, that's the story.
5: Yeah, I mean, when you think about a road course and SVG making it to Victory Lane, you're like, oh, okay, well, we've heard this story before. But I feel like, and somebody else, Brad, probably with his amazing memory, can tell me of another amazing drive that he had. But this, to me, I think was the most impressive because of the way strategy fell and things, you know, worked themselves out. He ended up having to pit with about 25 laps to go, came back out onto the racetrack with full tank of gas and new tires, and was able to make up an incredible amount of time. I think it was close to 30 seconds he was able to make up to gain the lead back. And then on top of that, in this 25 laps, gaining that 30 seconds to take the lead back, he wins by like 7-something seconds. I mean, it's amazing when you think about the amount of time per lap he was able to gain on this drive that he had to come from, back in the pack to win the race. And in my opinion, I thought, and I told you this when I came in today, the first thing I thought of was like Wayne's World, like we're not worthy of this. You know what I mean? It's amazing what he does.
0: So Kyle, he emerged back into line in 26th place, almost 30 seconds back. And then he doesn't just go up and win. He's got 7 laps at the end where he leads and wins by 7 seconds.
6: So I'm going to be the wet blanket.
5: Please do it.
6: and I say this, perfect storm. They put themselves in a position where he had to pit and come back from that. At the same time, the two guys that are leading the race are saving fuel. So they're not running all out.
5: Sure.
6: So if they're running their lap times and they're running all out, does he make up that time? Does he make up that distance? I don't know. And we'll never know, because he did make up the distance and he did drive. That is the magic of Shane that I see, is you never know what he has. It's hard to figure and to plot against Shane as a driver, because when he's leading by 3, he could be leading by 9. We don't know that. I don't think his team knows that. Steve and those guys, I don't think he lets them know what he has. But the thing was, at the end of the race, and this is what I go back off of, is basically when they dropped the green flag and he was on the pole and Michael McDowell was second, in the first 10 or 12 laps, he drove out to a 5 or 6 second lead. At the end of the race, he had that same 5 or 6 second lead over Michael McDowell. The race ended the same way the first five, 12 or 15 laps were. And I thought it was an amazing drive. It was absolutely amazing drive. But he comes up through there, passing cars that are saving fuel, trying to get to the end of the race, and they're just getting out of the way towards the end. So he has a clear racetrack in a lot of ways. But it was fascinating to watch, and good TV.
0: So, Brad, if I'm hearing Kyle right, he is saying Shane was a rabbit chasing tortoises.
7: Pretty much. I love it. So Kyle brings up Michael McDowell. I love what McDowell said at the end of the race. He's like, you know, just when you think you're getting close and maybe you're coming up on him and you think he's pushing hard, you realize he's not. Because then he just goes and drives away. But, you know, I looked over at my wife at one point. She was like, what's happening? I said, he's insulting the field right now. Because, I mean, look, he comes out after pit on lap 76 and funnels back into the field in 26th and literally passes all of those cars to win by the 7.2 seconds. It was just incredible. I actually think this might be one of the first times in all of his wins that we've seen him push as hard as he's pushed. Now, you know, Mexico City with the 16-second margin of victory and things like that. We've seen all the great things he could do, but just the masterful way he was driving through the field. And look, remember, in road racing, they always used to say, look, you can't win the race and win stages. Well, they won the second stage, and they won the race driving away. And I think that's the thing where his crew chief, Stephen Doran, said, look, we can get on this strategy because we have the car and the driver who could just muscle his way through.
0: Alexis, at this point, do you think that the other drivers have Shane Gisbergen living in their head rent-free?
5: I mean, I think so for sure, because how could you not? I mean, we talk about it ad nauseum. The fans talk about it. It's all the chatter on social media. It's everywhere. When we go to a road course, his name is brought up more than anybody else's name. So how could it not be something that as a driver, as a competitor, you're constantly thinking about? Not to mention, they've all raced against him. They all know how good he is. Just like Brad said, when McDowell got out and he said, you know, I thought I maybe knew, you know, where he stood. And then he grabs another gear and, you know, and drives off. And so I think absolutely he is living rent-free in every driver in the field.
6: Yeah, and I think Brad brings up a great point. And we brought it. I was talking to Todd Gordon last night. We were doing a thing. And I brought this up to him. When you have Shane Van Gisbergen driving your car, you can go to a different strategy. Listen, Ray Evernham could go to a different strategy with Jeff Gordon a lot of places. Kurt Schelmerdine could with Dale Earnhardt Sr. Dale Inman did with Richard Petty. Great drivers who you don't really understand and don't know how far they can go until you put them in that position. You just throw them in that and out into the fire. And that's what he did. They had a strategy. They were going to stick with it, and he believes in the driver, and the driver has the ability. So you can go down different highways.
0: All right. I don't like these comparisons, but that doesn't mean I won't do it. So I'll start with Brad Gilley here. Brad, is he on pace, or is he already the best road racer that NASCAR has ever seen?
7: God, see that is so hard to say.
0: Yeah, because, I know.
6: I have an opinion.
5: No way.
7: Well, good. But look, I'm the one that says, Richard Petty, Dale Earnhardt, Jeff Gordon, Jimmy Johnson, none of them were the greatest driver ever, but they all belong in the same room.
6: Yeah.
7: And I think you can look at the different eras of road racing and put Van Gisbergen in the same room.
6: Yeah. Yeah. For sure. For sure. He's in the room. And he's at the head table. You know what I mean? I'm going to put him in a room. I'm going to put him at the head table. This is what I'm going to say. Okay. Quit throwing this greatest of all time. Quit throwing this greatest. He is the best we have right now. He's run 57 races, 57 freaking races over 4 years, and we want to call him the greatest that NASCAR has ever had. Gurney runs 16 races and won 5 of them. Percentage-wise, Gurney's pretty dang good, you know what I mean, from a road race standpoint. The difference is when Gurney raced, when Richard Petty raced, when Tim Richmond raced, a lot of those guys in the Cup, we only run Riverside. How can you? You're never going to be the greatest road racer in the world running one race. You know what I mean? So you can't compare him. Like Brad says, you can't. There is no greatest. He has, I think, I'm going to throw Marcos Ambrose in this. Marcos Ambrose came into this series and did something with that 47 car that nobody else could ever do with that 47 car. No, with JTG. Could not move that thing to the top. Marcos did it, and that was an antiquated car, according to what Marcos drove, because he drove supercars. You know, he had to step back and learn to drive this thing that was called a stock car. But everybody, AJ, everybody elevated their game. We've seen Shane come in. He come right out of supercars into basically a supercar. He understands this car. He understands the rack and pinion, the sequential shift, the independent rear suspension, everything. So he has made these other guys elevate their game. I believe, and this is Kyle's theory, you're not going to teach. They said it yesterday. Joey Logano came up there, and he's going to heel and toe. He's going to use his left foot. He's going to do what Shane does. You can't. You can't teach an old dog new tricks. Once you're into that rhythm, you just can't. When they went to non-clutch, using the clutch, I couldn't not use the clutch. I had to use the clutch because that's the way I learned. But you have Connor Zilich. You have Ty Gibbs. You have these young drivers who are able to look at Shane's data, and they can duplicate that. So what we're going to see post-Shane and in the next few years are young drivers who rise to that level. And they're going to leave the Chase Elliotts, and they're going to leave the Joey Loganos, and they're going to leave those guys behind because they can't adjust. I think he changes the game, but I'm not going to give you greatest. That's a lot.
5: It is a lot. And you're comparing it. Different eras. You're comparing so many things that really can't be compared.
6: That's right. That's right.
5: I think when you look at what he's doing right now, in this moment, he is the best that there is on the racetrack, my opinion, right now. We still have yet to see what the rest of his career is going to hold. Yeah. How long is he going to continue to drive cup cars? How many more road courses could he possibly win? I think he only has two more wins to get before he gets to a tie with the most road course wins ever, which is 9, I think. Yes. But
6: even that's a skewed number.
5: Right.
6: Because I'm going to say,
5: exactly, there's
6: by
5: more races,
6: 4 or 5 races a year compared to one or two a year, you don't get there.
5: 1,000%. And that's why it is so hard. You're comparing apples and oranges, unfortunately, in these types of situations. We love to do it. We love to make lists. We love to rank things. We love to do all of that in the media. And just, you know, humanity loves to do that. But I think all I can say definitively is he is the best right now.
6: That's right.
0: It's fun to do in all sports, and this is just my opinion, there's only one sport that has won all-time the greatest, and that's boxing and Muhammad Ali. I don't think there's an argument to be made for Smoking Joe Frazier or Sonny Liston or any of these other people that came along. Ali opened that sport up, and he was the best ever at it for a long run. You get even into basketball, and I'm from North Carolina. Some people, Michael Jordan. Now there's people that are saying LeBron James is the greatest. Those people are wrong, but they're still saying.
7: What about Kobe?
6: Yeah. That's right. You throw Kobe in there, too. Yeah. That's exactly right.
0: But that's the fun of it. I think in all sports, there's only one the greatest, at least in my humble opinion. Really not humble.
6: Good opinion.
0: Right, let's give you the Toyota Racing Rundown. Here's their performance report from the Glen. Ty Gibbs keeps on sizzling this year. He finished third. Chase Briscoe finally rallies. He gets a fourth. Tyler Reddick just keeps hanging around and showing Tyler Reddick things was fifth. John Hunter Nemechek with a top 10. He was 10th. Hamlin was 16th. 19th went to Eric Jones. C. Bell, who apparently was upset with Bubba Wallace at the end of this, was 21st. Riley Herbst was 26th. And Bubba Wallace finished 29th. 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
0: 30th anniversary of the Kyle Petty charity ride.
6: It's hard to believe that. I can't believe I'm like 39 and we've been doing this 30 years. The idea came about 2 o'clock in the morning. We were riding motorcycles to California, and we had stopped and picked up a couple of guys in Oklahoma City, and then we picked up some people in Globe, Arizona, and we were riding in. It was late at night, and it's like, oh my God, this would be so cool. We'll get people to give us 10 cents a mile. We'll ride. We'll do a bike-a-thon. And I just threw it out in the garage here. Dick Brooks rode with us that first year. Robert Yates rode with us. Cindy Sissons rode with us. Man, we had so many people. They read about it, and they called us up and said they wanted to go on a ride, and we were like, come on down. Had 10 Hall of Famers that have ridden with us through the years. It is like a traveling show for the NASCAR Hall of Fame to go across country sometime, but it has been really good. We heard of a couple of different hospitals and a couple of different kids that were race fans, and we were thought, hey, we'll just stop and make a donation to help their families pay their bills. And that's what we did. It's all for camp now. It's all for Victory Junction.
0: 30th anniversary of the Kyle Petty Charity Ride.

0: say, by the way, we are very appreciative of having Kyle Petty in the studio, fresh off of the 30th annual Kyle Petty Charity Ride. We'll chat about that and get some behind-the-scenes report here a little bit later on. Brad Gilley, I want to start with you. As I'm looking down the standings here, Kyle Larson is in eighth. He is minus 235 points. He hit a milestone yesterday that he would rather have not have achieved, and that's 36 races without a W. It feels a given that Kyle Larson will make the chase, but is he a legitimate threat at this stage to be a back-to-back champion?
1: Back-to-back champion, I think he is because he's Kyle Larson. I don't think you can take that away from him. But the fact of the matter is he needs to get to victory lane. And when you take Tyler Reddick's lead right now, that just sort of ebbs and flows. It went from 109 points now to 129 points over Denny Hamlin. You have to factor that in. There is stiff competition. I'm not saying Tyler Reddick is going to run away with the championship because there will be a pretty big reset after 14 more points races. But, yeah, I can't take away Kyle Larson from still being a legitimate threat to win a championship. There are too many good tracks for Kyle Larson in that final 10 to take him out of that conversation.
0: Alexis, what do you think? Can he go back-to-back being an eighth right now?
2: Yeah, I mean, when you think about, like Brad said, you know, they reset the points, so it's not going to be this huge deficit once the chase starts. But he does need to start, you know, getting wins and getting those bonus points, if you will, those extra 15 points to try to work his way up. I mean, how many times have we heard, and this is something we've heard from the drivers, and I know that there are people on this panel who don't like the conversation, but that you need to be in a certain position within the chase to be able to get, have a legitimate shot at getting the championship. And I don't think eighth place is it. So where he sits right now, I think he's got a little bit of work to do to climb his way up a little bit further. And to be honest with you, I think once he gets that one win, like he gets that monkey off of his back kind of thing because he is Kyle Larson, I think that that could potentially open up the floodgates, but we'll just have to wait and see.
0: Kyle?
3: Yeah, and yes, he's a threat. Listen, Kyle Larson's a threat when he walks in anywhere. If we're going to race from here across the street to the mall, Kyle Larson's a threat. Okay, so he's going to be a threat for the championship. I struggled yesterday when, and I'm looking at the paper right here in front. When is the last time that we saw Hendrick cars running, not having issues, running, and they run 23rd, 24th,
1: right,
3: and 25th? That's my issue. It's not a Kyle Larson issue right now. Even though we've seen Chase Elliott run up front and win some, even though we've seen some as a whole, they're just not there. And when I look at this list and I go down, I've got Trackhouse winning, I've got Spire second, I've got Richard Childe RCR up in there, and I've got Colleague all in the top 10. And then I go all the way back to 23rd to find a Hendrick car. The flagship, the team, the juggernaut, there they are. So I think that's somewhere they've just not found the balance of what this Chevy or what this body is giving them, is giving the drivers, is giving them data-wise. They're just a little bit off for some reason. I don't know why, but I think when they hit it, you've got to factor William Byron and Chase and Larson into the playoffs.
2: Yeah, I mean, I think, you know, obviously it being a road course, it's a bit of a, I don't know, I don't want to say one-off, but I don't know if you can, like, look at this particular.
3: But we've seen those guys win road courses and run up front.
2: No, we have. Yes. You're right. We have. And for Chase Elliott to finish, you know, 24th yesterday without any real big, you know, issues on the racetrack that we know of to put him there, yeah, that's a little bit concerning. But he also has two wins on the season. I think when you look at them, they're lucky that you know, car has two wins, because otherwise it would be like a hit the panic button right now kind of situation for HMS.
0: Has anybody got a monkey wrench on the panel here? Because I want to borrow it.
2: Please, throw it. Go for it.
3: Throw it.
0: And I'm not being the contrarian just to be that. But I heard all the same things that all of you said about Kyle Larson is Kyle Larson, and that's just enough. I heard this 5 years ago with Jimmy Johnson.
2: Oh, yeah.
0: You think Jimmy
2: say.
0: Johnson forgot how to drive? You're an idiot. Shut up. Sit down. He's going to win eight races in a row.
3: Yeah.
0: And I'm not putting Kyle Larson in that category, but I think driver slump and team slump. I think this may be more of a team slump than a driver slump.
3: But listen, I'm gonna and I'm going to jump on your bandwagon here a little bit. I think it's a Bo slump, okay? Yeah. Because I don't think Larson has shown back up. Even though he won the championship, yeah. Y'all can argue all you want to. He didn't win the race when he won the championship. Even though he won the championship,
4: yeah.
3: When we go back to it, he disappeared when he went to Indy last
4: year.
3: He disappeared from the radar. When all the greatness that led up to Indy and everything that happened there and at Charlotte, he just hadn't been around. He just has not been the Kyle Larson post-Indy last year that he has. So I think it's a double slump on that 5-team.
1: Now, I do want to play devil's advocate just a little bit, all right? Where is the championship going to be won? It's not going to be won on a road course.
3: That's true.
1: It's going to be won at Darlington. And I'm just going to name the tracks where I feel Kyle Larson can actually win because there are others in there. Darlington, Bristol, Kansas, Las Vegas, the Charlotte Oval is in there. You got Talladega, and guess what? Kyle Larson has been one of the top drivers on speedways over the last couple of seasons. You have Martinsville, and you finish it off at Homestead. Right now, if you're worried about the new Chevy body and if you're trying to find performance in it, do you care if you find the performance on road courses, or do you care if you find it on mile and a half and intermediate tracks where Chase Elliott won last week, and I think Hendrick is actually performing very well now. They've sort of come into their own with it.
2: I mean, that was kind of my point with this being results from a road course, because we don't have, this is a year where we know we will next year from announcements made this past weekend, but this year we do not have any road courses in the final chase races. And so I think, go for it.
3: No. I just wanted to know if we had a sound effect from Green Flag, Black Flag that where none of us disagree on or agree on it.
2: Because we all have
3: almost a little bit of a variation of opinion
2: on
3: this. And you're exactly right. And it started with you as saying this is a road course. You're exactly right.
5: But it's fun to play these games
3: and
5: look at the standings. I do want to do one more topic before we go to break. Let's hit on Joey Logano really quick. Logano fell out of the top 16 where he was just barely hanging on. He is now 18th in points. And, Brad, we asked this question last week. Do we need to be concerned about Joey Logano?
1: Yes, because actually the chase format might be exposing that number 22 team. You know, one criticism of the playoffs format was, how can a guy win a couple of championships with an average finish of 15th or 17th just because they got some opportunistic wins? And Team Penske played it perfectly, not insulting Joey Logano, but they didn't have to be good everywhere. Now they do. But honestly, so far it doesn't seem like they've been good anywhere in a lot of these races.
3: Yeah. And listen, I agree. And Blaney has been good. That is my issue with the whole thing. We can talk where Joey's at, because I believe there are times in your career, and there are times in anybody's career, where you have really solid races and you're running up front and everything's click, click, click and going right. And then you get in that slump where everything is wrong, no matter what. You could be sitting on pit road and all of a sudden the pit sign falls on the windshield and breaks and crushes that. You know what I mean? I mean, just random things happen. Joey has had decent races, but he's not had a great race. I've not seen a great race out of this 22 team, or a team where I felt like they're the guy. They are the guy. We're 12 races in. They've not been the guy. Blaney has been the guy. Blaney has been the guy a number of times. And that's my issue with the 22 and with Joey Logano right now, is they've got to be the guy inside the Penske organization before we can talk about them being the guy to be in the playoffs and win the championship.
2: Well said, for sure. I don't think you can look at the body of work that we've seen from that team this year and think that there is not an issue.
5: He is behind not just Ryan Blaney, but Austin Cindric.
2: Yep.
3: Yeah.
5: Cindric is 15th. Joey Logano, as we speak, 18th in points. Kyle Petty's back from the 30th annual Kyle Petty Charity Ride. Let's find out what went on. We'll do that next.
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0: is Fast Talk. I'm Doug Rice, joined by Brad Gilley, Alexis Erickson, and also in studio today, Kyle Petty, fresh off the 30th annual Kyle Petty Charity Ride. So the floor is yours. Tell us about ride and some of your experiences and any kind of behind-the-scenes things.
1: Great time. So since we're talking road courses, we started the 30th anniversary charity ride with a lap around Sonoma, following the Hot Wheels car. J.R. Hildebrand has the Hot Wheels car, the old Hot Wheels car that I drove. So we rode around the racetrack, took the green flag. 9 days later, we took the checkered flag right out here from the studio. We lapped Charlotte Motor Speedway, which was fascinating. In between, man, we went through Capitol Reef, through the canyons, or through the national parks, rode through Ely, Nevada, which is my favorite town in America. Highway 50, the loneliest road in America. Went to Graceland. Man, great. Took Richard Petty to Graceland. First time the king of stock car racing had ever been to Graceland. Walked through the house. I mean, it was fascinating. Fascinating that my dad would look at the house and we'd walk through Graceland and he'd say, "We had a front door just like that. We had kitchen cabinets like that." And he's right. It looked like my old house that we grew up in a lot of ways. It was funny. We went to Johnny Morris's and he met us there. Went to Bass Pro Shops. That was amazing. Went to the Coker Museum, Corky Coker. If you're ever in Chattanooga, go to the Coker Automotive Museum. It's amazing. Went through Wheels of Time, which is a Harley-Davidson museum in Maggie Valley, which is just fascinating. But just had a great time with a lot of great people. Bill Davidson, great-great-grandson of the Harley-Davidson founders, was there. Rick Allen. Clint Boyer came in and rode with us a couple of days, he and Stephen Wallace. And then Matt Kenseth and David Reagan rode with us a few days. My dad rode with us. It was just a fun time. And this is going to be a big year. We raised a lot of money. I don't know how much we raised, but when we announce it, it's going to be probably the biggest year we've ever had.
2: So I followed along on social media, like I'm sure a lot of people did. And, you know, all of it looked amazing. But to me, I saw the videos of you getting to take each of your boys
1: that was
2: for
1: cool.
2: a ride.
1: First time.
2: How was that? Because you have a differing ages.
1: Three, five, and seven.
2: Yep.
1: Overton was perfect. Overton rode like 300 miles the one day he rode with me. Cotton rode probably 160 miles, and of that 160 miles, he rode probably half of it backwards. He would get around behind me and put his legs beside of me and hang on to the luggage rack on the back of the bike and look backwards and wave at everybody and kept wanting me to pass everybody and wave. The van, we just rode probably about 40 or 50 miles with him, and he was just holding on tight. But he had a great time.
2: Yeah.
1: He kept wanting to drive the thing. That's his problem. But that's the cool part about the ride. My sister Sharon goes, my brother-in-law Terry. There's so many people. The Manafort's, John Manafort, who passed away a couple of years ago, he was on the ride. His sons went on the ride with him, and now his grandchildren are on the ride. And that's the cool part to me about the ride is this generational after 30 years.
3: Yeah, I love seeing some of the old pictures compared to the new ones. And you mentioned Graceland. What a great photo of you in front of the gates to Graceland and all of that. And, you know, ultimately, this all benefits just one amazing thing in Victory Junction Gang Camp. And those are the stories we love hearing as well, what good this does.
1: I'm going to tell you, it's fascinating because we've been very, very blessed with Victory Junction and with its connection to NASCAR and to NASCAR racing and all the drivers that have helped out. That we've seen kids from all 50 states and from six countries. We've seen or touched the lives of 150,000 kids in 22 years, totally free of charge, which just blows me away. Which means that when we pass through Tulsa, Oklahoma, or Springfield, Missouri, or Chattanooga, Tennessee, there's campers and their families that come out, and they'll come out and have dinner with us, and they come out and hang out with us in the parking lot. And for the riders, that is that's that touchstone. That's that thing. And they think, man, what a miserable day this might have been. It might have rained. It didn't rain on us this year. We had great weather, let me say that. But it might have been a tough day on them personally. And then they see a kid in the parking lot, and they're like, man, that's why we're riding. That's what this is all about. We're just riding so that they can go to camp, so that they can have that experience. So it has been – that part of it is spectacular. And I appreciate all the families of all the campers that bring them out, but all the people that ride, they're the heroes of this thing.
0: How does that make – Kyle Petty feel when you roll into a little town and the town has doubled the population because they're waiting to see you guys come
1: in? Yeah, I said it. We rolled into Hardy, Arkansas, and it says population 786 people, and there were 786 people in the parking lot. That's the way – and it is fascinating. But you know what? It makes me happy. You know what I mean? I'm just bringing people to town. I'm bringing Richard Petty and Clint Boyer and these guys to town. What it really makes me happy is, and we're doing this show because of it, NASCAR. I am blown away at the reach of NASCAR in small town America and in rural America. It will absolutely blow. You go to Chicago, you might see 6 shirts. You go to Hardy, Arkansas, you see 786 NASCAR shirts and 786 NASCAR fans. It is an American sport with American roots, and the Americans believe in it. And it's funny, it's the 250th birthday of America, but that's part of what we saw coming across America this year, was the pull of NASCAR as a whole and what it has done. It's we talk about it all the time. You know, and everybody's, well, is NASCAR in a good place? Is it healthy? Should it be? You go to middle America, NASCAR's in a dang good place. I'm going to tell you, there's a lot of people watching and paying attention.
0: I do want to give you a platform to heap some praise on your wife, because that's very

0: for 150 bikes and all of our support vehicles. She organizes all that. I don't do it. I just ride a motorcycle. I am the clown in the circus. That is my job. My job is to be the clown and to wave and to give. I'm that guy that stands on the side of the road and twirls a sign that says, you know, free pizza right here. Free pizza. Come in. And that's my job. But for her, man, she works tirelessly. We lives up to the right. And she went to work this morning at 7 o'clock because now it's time to reconcile all the bills, get everything and put this ride to sleep. So then another 3 or 4 weeks, we can start on the next one.
1: Amazing. Well, congratulations.
0: Thank you.
1: And I think I speak on behalf of all NASCAR fandom and fans of humans. We appreciate what you and your charity and this ride have done.
0: Thank you guys very much. God bless you.
1: All right. They didn't go to Dover, but NASCAR is next week. Let's talk about that next.
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0: Victory Junction is a year-round camp for children with chronic and life-threatening illnesses and serious medical needs. We'll see 120 kids with spina bifida, 120 kids with craniofacial disorders, 120 kids who have diabetes or who have asthma. From 6 to 16 years old, it empowers them to just be the kids that they are that week. Not their disease, not their illness, they're just a kid. If you know a child that can benefit from Victory Junction, we'll do everything in our power to make sure that child comes to camp.

0: NASCAR packs up and heads to Dover, the Monster Mile, for the annual All-Star race this weekend. Brad Gill is going to be up there all weekend for that. Brad, what's your level of anticipation heading to Dover for the All-Star race?
1: It's pretty high. Number one, the weather looks like it's going to be awesome all weekend long. We have a triple header weekend. We have a different format. I know there's been criticism, but there always will be. Look, let the race play out. Someone's going to win $1 million when it's all said and done. And that's my big curiosity as well. Is this going to be the year of Tyler Reddick? Sometimes with all-star races, we see the driver that's just been winning all year at the first third of the season be the one that gets it. Could this be the year of Kyle Larson? And Doug, this might play into you. Sometimes we see someone's only win come in the all-star race when it comes to a certain season. But we don't know what's going to happen, and that's what's magical about it to me, and I really, really love going to Dover.
0: And, Brad, Alexis uses this phrase a lot inside baseball. The Saturday broadcast of the O'Reilly race is going to be a little bit different mix as far as the broadcast crew on PRN is concerned.
1: So this might technically be the first time ever that the NASCAR Racing Network, the Performance Racing Network, and the Motor Racing Network have broadcast on the exact same weekend. And basically, this is an MRN crew. The All-Star race is theirs. But the Saturday O'Reilly race is a PRN race. So I'll be going up there, and on Friday for trucks and Sunday for Cup for the All-Star race, I'll be working in the turns. But Saturday, I'll be anchoring in the booth.

0: And basically, Bagman and I, who this is a home race for Mike Bagley, are just going to swap positions on Saturday, and it's going to be pretty awesome. So we'll have a lot of fun out there.
1: And by the way, they love them some Mike Bagley. And
2: yes, they do.
0: Yeah, they
2: yes,
0: do.
2: They do.
0: Rightfully so.
2: Yeah, hometown boy.
1: I mean,
2: yeah,
1: you can't move up there without – if you people know you're on radio. Do you know Mike Bagley? I met him once in the 7-Eleven, and it's incredible because Mike is such a wonderful guy.
0: I saw Dale Jr. get his autograph there one time.
2: Yeah, that's it.
3: Look, Delaware, and I know this because I grew up there, is a very small state. So, we have our celebrities for sure. Doug and I were talking about this a couple weeks ago when there was some chatter about the All-Star race, and I'm curious to get your opinion, Kyle and Brad. Is there an appetite maybe potentially for making this a points race, for making it to where it's worth more, it means more? I mean, $1 million is great, and you know, we talk about the winner getting $1 million and all of that, but is there a world in which this could be like a double points race or something to where it just feels like there's more on the line?
2: So I'll jump, and I don't know what Brad's theory is, but I'm going to say this. And my answer is no, because here's the thing. It's for the fans. It was designed originally as a break for the teams and an opportunity for the fans just to let their hair down, and for the teams too. And Brad brought up a couple of different scenarios. Will it be the hottest driver? Will it be somebody that these are only win? And I've seen the other side of those coins too. Will it be the spark that ignites somebody to really take off and do something? Because a lot of times you went into the All-Star race and it's like, we got nothing to lose and everything to gain. It's not about points. It's not about, let's try something totally different that we wouldn't try at a points race, that we wouldn't be willing to step outside our comfort zone. And you try it and it works, and it turns your season upside down. It totally sets you free to go do other things. So I don't want to see it just become a race, another race on a schedule that just says All-Star on it, or another that means something. It means what it means to the fans, and it gives the teams a little bit of an opportunity. And I'm looking forward to Dover because it's such a different type of racetrack to run an All-Star race on. It may be everybody chatters about it, yada, yada, yada. We've never seen this. We're not going to see that. We're whatever. Let them run it. Let's see what it does, and then let's go from there. But I like it like it is. That's just me.
4: I agree. Look, the All-Star race, what was the Winston, so many great memories from this sport. You know, we talk about one hot night, and, you know, Kyle Petty knows that one very intimately, you know, with him and Davey Allison wrecking across the start finish line, the pass in the grass, all the other great moments that we saw. If I had my wish, and this is just me speaking independently, I think we should reverse Hall of Fame voting and Hall of Fame induction, and we vote for the Hall of Fame in January, and we induct them in the same week that we have the All-Star race.
2: Great.
4: At Charlotte Motor Speedway, we announced the Hall of Fame inductees that night. It is a race of only winners and maybe that last chance qualifier. And look, if you want to experiment with the race car, experiment with the race car.
2: Yeah.
4: Do whatever you want with that. But I feel like, to me, the highlight, the heyday of the All-Star race was right there at the home of racing in Charlotte.
1: Yeah. I would like to see, and this has been floated out there, the old run what you brung thing.
2: Yeah.
1: Let them cheat the cars up. Go. Anything short of a bottle of nitrous, you take it out there and let's go.
2: Then you're going to have teams spending $2 million to make $1 million.
4: Pay them $2 million. Pay them three.
2: But I love what Brad just said. I love bringing it to Charlotte and just making it an event, a major event, with the Hall of Famers all being here, with everybody being here, with all of that stuff. It just becomes something double special. If you talk about double points, it becomes something double special to NASCAR and to the sport in general. It just elevates it. That's a great idea.
3: I was just curious because I know people have a lot of opinions when it comes to the All-Star race and where it sits on the schedule and where it is and all of those things.
2: And listen, and not to interrupt you, but I just interrupted you. But I'm going to say here's the thing. I think you have to keep sight of that's what it is, an All-Star race.
3: Yeah.
2: It's not a regular. Sometimes we want to take it and make it something else, and NASCAR has a tremendous way of taking something that shows good one time and then just jamming it down your throat until it's bad.
3: Yeah.
2: You know, and it tastes bad. So leave it as an All-Star race. Leave it as an All-Star race, and let's enjoy the All-Star and the pomp and circumstance that goes around that.
1: I really want this to be a hit this week.
2: Oh, yeah.
1: I want it to be a home run because there's been so much negativity about going to Dover, about where it is and how it's being staged. I hope the competitors put on a whale of a show and the thing is three wide,
2: yep,
1: on fire, upside down when they get to the finish.
2: There you go.
1: You know,
2: there you go.
1: We can hope. All right. We're hoping for a great segment. Green flag, black flag, right around the corner.
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10: Let's crack him up.
9: Who's the first person you called when you found out you were joining the PRN booth this year?
10: It was my dad, who, I mean, he's the reason I'm a racing fan. There's pictures of me in a crib just, like, hours old, and I've got, like, a Bill Elliott, like, Coors Light number 9 hat on. It's, like, much larger than my head, and I have a large head. So he was definitely the one that I reached out to first.
9: What's the best advice you have for an aspiring broadcaster?
10: Well, it's going to sound silly, but it really is as simple as call what you see.
9: What's the craziest call you've made in your career?
10: Turn number 2 for the Indianapolis 500, when Scott Dixon soared through the air, I called it live, and seeing Scott Dixon's car fly through the air in flame, fire, you know, debris everywhere, that was probably the biggest one that stands out to me.
9: This was a PRN Pit Stop with Nick Yeoman.

0: Fast Talk, PRN, with all due respect to a guy that I really admire a great deal and consider him a good friend, Jeff Gluck. I don't care if it's a good or bad race. I'm going to join the Brad Gillig group.
1: Thank you. Thank you. Thank you. Thank you.
0: That's right. I don't know if Brad's the dark side or the force.
1: I'm the light side.
2: Yeah, you are the light side on that one.
0: Just race. Some of them are going to be outstanding and memorable, like you were talking about. Kyle Petty and Davey Allison crashing at the end of One Hot Night. Others, you're going to go, I forgot who won.
3: But hey, maybe Brad and I can start. What's his show called?
4: Who?
3: Gluck.
5: The Teardown.
3: So, I'm going to start putting up a poll. Was The Teardown a good or bad show? I'm just going to start putting up right after that.
4: Right. And it will be exactly as scientific as a good race, bad race poll.
3: Exactly.
4: One that no one should ever make a decision
3: exactly.
4: based on.
0: I want to be clear. I'm a big Jeff Gluck fan.
3: I am too.
0: I think Jeff kind of revolutionized NASCAR as far as social and digital media is concerned. But that has become... it's a way to beat up on people. And so
4: much. You just remind me to vote yes again, by
0: and
4: the way.
0: So much of right it now. Is now about who won.
3: Oh, yeah. Wait, and this is a fascinating part. So, was it a good or bad race? And, we don't like the outcome because they changed their algorithm. You know what I mean?
4: Talking about X?
3: Yeah. X changed their algorithm. Yeah. So now we don't know whether it was good or bad. Well, then stop it. Stop the madness and just take it off.
0: All right. Love you, Jeff. That wasn't aimed at you.
4: Yeah, he's an awesome guy.
3: Yeah. Yeah. Yes, he is.
0: I may never get him on the show again.
5: and now this.
6: It's time for another edition of
3: Black Flag.
6: All righty. Time to play a little Green Flag, Black Flag. You know how it works. We read some statements. If our panel mulls them over and they agree with them, it gets a green flag. If they listen to it, I don't think so. It gets a black flag. And if they're all in disagreement? something for that.
3: Oh, my gosh.
6: All right, here we go. Let's start with Doug Rice this time. RFK will be the only organization to put all of their cars in the chase.
0: I'm going to go green flag on that. They've outkicked their coverage this year, and for this season, they may be the top four team.
6: Right, Alexis Erickson.
5: Yeah, I think that 25-point penalty that hit Ryan Preece might come into play here.
4: He'll get that back.
5: He's now 14th in the stand, or he finished 14th. Where is he now in the standings?
4: 13th.
5: He
4: would be ninth without the penalty.
5: Right, exactly. So he's got a little bit of work to do. I'm going to go black flag.
6: Okay, what do you think, Kyle?
3: Yeah, I think Spire may put all theirs. No, I'm gonna go black flag. I don't think they'll be the only one.
6: Brad, what do you think?
4: I'll just split it down the middle. Then I'll go green flag. Chase Briscoe keeps bouncing in and out of contention. Yeah. Joey Logano keeps dropping further, and we know Hendrick's not going to get there because Alex Bowman unfortunately missed 4.5 races. But RFK smooth and steady week in and week out.
6: All right. Alexis Erickson, we go to you. Speaking of Joey Logano, he is right. Ryan Blaney is the best driver in the series right now.
5: In the series everybody.
6: In the whole world.
3: He's the greatest road racer.
6: The best driver in the series now.
5: I mean, it's hard to put him up against Tyler Reddick. I mean, when you think about just sheer amount of wins, obviously Ryan Blaney's been dealt, a pretty not great pit crew this season who has taken a lot of wins away from him. I'm going to say black flag. I think he's very, very good, and he's one of the best in the series right now, but I think it's really hard to give him that ultimate crown.
6: Yeah. No, Kyle?
3: Yes, I'm a black flag. I don't think there is best driver right now because I think you'd have to put Ty Gibbs in the conversation as some of those guys who have just been incredibly consistent and made things happen.
6: Brad Gilley.
4: I'll say green flag. I think he is the most talented right now on a team that has had the most mistakes. And as a result, he's passed the most cars.
3: That's true.
4: I'll say green flag.
3: That's fact.
6: Doug Rice?
0: Black flag. I just can't do it. I can't do it with one win this year, even though his lack of support has been biblical.
3: That's a good way to put it.
6: Biblical lack of support. Yeah.
3: Biblical lack of support. Okay.
4: That should be a bumper sticker today's for his car.
3: That should be.
6: I think we've got time for this one here.
0: Hey, he walks through the valley of the shadow.
3: Oh, my gosh.
6: Okay, we go to Kyle Petty for this one first. Great job yesterday at Watkins Glen. Now, SVG disappears until Sonoma.
3: Oh, it depends on what you mean by disappear.
6: I mean, like.
3: Because, you know what, I'm going to give that a black flag because I'm going to say this. I think SVG running 15th and 16th is huge. I think Ross Chastain running 15th and 16th is sad. So I think SVG is on a climb on the ovals. Watching what he's done at certain ovals. So, no, I don't think he disappears. I think his learning curve is going to get a lot steeper, but I think he continues to learn.
6: Brad Gilley.
4: Black flag. If I'll get technical and say that Naval Base Coronado is the week before Sonoma.
3: Ooh.
4: So I don't think we'll have to wait. But I think some of these other tracks, Shane Van Gisbergen is going to continue to improve. And if he just gets those 15th place, 12th place finishes, probably going to make the chase.
6: Doug Rice.
0: I'm going to agree with Brad Gilley, black flag, because I've said it before. All he's got to do is play old man golf.
3: Yep.
4: Yes.
0: Keep it
4: That's
0: in
4: it.
0: The fairway.
3: That's it.
0: And sometimes he does and sometimes he doesn't. If he can play old man golf, I think he makes the playoffs, and he's legit.
6: And yep. Alexis.
5: Yeah, I'm going to say black flag, too, just because he's already done better this year than he has the previous year when it comes to the oval. So he is improving, and I think he will continue to do that.
6: All right. Doug, back to you.
0: All right. Another wonderful round of green flag, black flag. We'll be back. Put a button on all of this.
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0: while we were recording the show, so I think it almost qualifies as breaking news. Ricky Stenhouse Jr., which I always thought would be a great wrestling name, has been renewed for a multi-year contract at Hyatt Motorsports. So for Ricky Stenhouse Jr., he's going to be around for at least a couple of more years. And he gets a multi-year extension, and this is a guy that is 27th in points right now with no wins and no stage wins. But I guess Ricky's easy to sell.
1: Yeah, hey, look, good for them. I always feel like that team regularly punches above their weight. They are truly an independent team. They get virtually no help, barely any simulator time with GM, and they still go out there. And on certain weeks, they will contend up in the top five, top ten, and on speedways for wins.
0: Alexis, I don't want to imagine the sport of NASCAR without Ricky Stenhouse because of the fact that he waited around in the infield at North Wilkesboro in camo shorts to pummel Kyle Busch.
2: Yeah, you know, I thought to myself, if we could get him to do that just one more time. Yeah. No.
3: Yep, just once more.
2: But isn't it funny, though, that, I mean, obviously, you know, he's been around the sport for a long time. He's had successes. He is, you know, somebody that we all know well. But that's the thing that we think of when we think about him.
3: Yeah.
2: Is that he punched Kyle Busch in the face.
0: It, you know, it eclipses the fact the guy won a Daytona 500.
2: Right.
0: And he's won a couple of other races.
2: Right.
0: But good for Ricky Stenhouse.
3: Yes,
0: he gets to hang around in the sport. We got about a minute to go. We're going to forego one last thing because, once again, I want to acknowledge the great work that the Kyle Petty Charity Group does with their 30th annual Kyle Petty Ride Around America. They raise a lot of money, and you and that org just doing so much for people, Kyle. I don't think you can be thanked enough.
3: No. Listen, thank you, guys. Thanks for giving us the opportunity. But, once a year, we started this thing, and here we are 30 years later doing it. I think we'll probably, in donations, we'll go over $25 million this year when we finally get our money
2: Amazing.
3: In. And it has sent so many kids to camp, and that's what it's all about, is sending kids to camp.
0: And next year, Brad Gilley's going to hop on his BMW and join.
3: We are going to broadcast from the road.
1: Absolutely.
0: No, he's in now. He is in now.
3: We've got to do it.
0: All right, big thanks to Kit Bernhardt and David Stiles behind the glass. I'm Doug Rice. Keep it between the navigational beacons.
2: Between the buoys.
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5: Alex Bowman won and made history at Dover in 2021, leading a Hendrick Brigade of a 1-2-3-4 finish, the first time in organization history. David Stiles of Garage Pass talked to Alex Bowman leading up to the All-Star race at Dover this weekend and asked, where does Bowman keep his trophy? Turns out, it's a pretty complicated question. Take a listen.
9: You also have a Miles the Monster trophy. Is it still sitting on the floor in the shop at ABR, or did it finally get put up on a shelf somewhere?
10: So we had people come into my shop and say that the trophies on the floor were bad luck, and then they showed up later with like tables to put the trophies on. We managed to run the worst we've ever run with the tables and the trophies on the tables. So we have since gotten rid of the tables, the trophies back on the floor, and magically we ran better. So a actual trophy case has been on the list of to-do things, but I don't win enough to justify that at the moment. So If we get a couple more, we'll have to build a real trophy case. But it's chilling in the shop. Definitely a really cool trophy. I love Dover. Dover is probably my favorite racetrack. Obviously, statistically, we're always really good there. We've only won once, but we've been capable of winning probably five or six of those things. So, yeah, really enjoy racing there and excited to get there.
11: I would say if Bowman wins that $1 million check, that's probably worthy of building a trophy case. The All-Star Race at Dover is this weekend. For PRN's Garage Pass, this is Andrew Kurland.
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14: Welcome to PRN at the Track. I'm Lenny Baticki. Coming up in this show, we'll chat with North Alabama winner Morgan Haviter. Then we'll speak with County Line Raceway winner Michael Altobelli. And we'll have a conversation with Newport Speedway winner Chris Corum. But first, let's get to our What's Hot. We'll start out at Hartwell, Georgia. Michael Seeger's got that one. Plant Duke won at Woodstock. Sugar Creek, Sean Chastain. Kenny Collins at Victory Lane at Toccoa. Winder Barrow goes to Chris Woods. $6,000 winner Benji Knight at Lancaster, South Carolina. To Leighton Sullivan, Ross Paris wins Traveler's Rest. Lawrence to Travis Jameson, and Storm Altman gets it done at Dillon. Wartburg in Tennessee to Anthony White. Odie Overholt wins Tazewell. Smoky Mountain, Skip Arp and Jed Everett win there. Corey Hedgecock does it at I-75. And at Big South Fork, it's Bobby Petty. Now to Virginia and the voice of Tim Abelseth from Lonesome Pine.
15: In a turn number three, Lance Gatlin drives it in hard. Gets close to Dudley, can't get close enough. The number four of Kyle Dudley takes the victory at Lonesome Pine Raceway.
14: Langley to Jacob Derrick, Landon Pembleton, and Trevor Ward, the checkers at South Boston, with to Benji Hicks, Natural Bridge to Wyatt Coffey in a Crown Vic. North Carolina at East Lincoln to Billy Joe Wynn. Anthony Sanders and Derek Ramey get wins at Gastonia. The checkers at Ace to Rumley, Dalton, and Barber. Braden Jones wins Friendship. Tri-County to Ronnie Bassett Jr. Danny Bone wins Bowman Gray. Wake to Eli Black. Mike Huey wins Harris. Hickory to Jake Trado. And Tito Clapp with a big trophy at Caraway. And joining us now on the ProFabrication.com hotline, winner at North Alabama Speedway USCS Sprint Car Racing last weekend, Morgan Haviter. Hey, Morgan, welcome back to the show. Another great win. Didn't get to see a lot about it in the clipping. Saw a great smile in Victory Lane. What was the racing like out there as you worked your way towards the checkers?
16: Yeah, it was a little wild, a little luck, plus a little bit of skill. But, you know, I'll take them any way I can get them nowadays. And, you know, honestly, we were just good. Terry was good, and he's been working hard on our cars.
14: Morgan Haviter certainly got it done once again. Winner multiple times, been on this show multiple times, and now again in Victory Lane for the USCS Sprint Cars down in North Alabama at Mother's Day weekend. A lot has changed in your life since the last time we had you on the air. I believe it's Ramsey Coy and Macy Kay, along with the new husband. This has got to be a great time. You seem like home is going well, family, career. In fact, I even saw you posted that on Facebook. What's it like to be Morgan nowadays with all this good stuff?
16: The life that I have now with kids and a husband just brings a whole new meaning to life. You know, for a while, racing was my only focus, and now having two kids and a husband and a career and everything's just firing on all cylinders. I think it's just a testimony to what moms do, and like to still be able to come out here and be competitive after two C-section babies and all that I'm doing, plus work plus family plus working in the shop, and just speaks volumes to what I have going on, the people I have supporting me and loving me and still giving me the opportunity to do this.
17: 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So when you were young, I would imagine, you know, people would say to you, be careful now, this and that. But when you're the mom now and you're putting the helmet on, is Ramsey, you know, kind of come over? Does Macy Kay hold a little differently? What's it like when you're about to leave and they're kind of saying, Mom, you know, go win, but, you know, we want you back here to take care of ourselves?
16: It's definitely a mind shift. You know, I go out there and I'm definitely different in the car than I ever was before, but I don't know, there's still just the spark. I mean, I still drive it just as hard as I ever have, and there's even a little piece of me that I think wants it even more. I mean, I'm all about having fun right now. And I, for some reason in my mind, when I'm having fun, it just, the winning comes naturally, and that's where we're at. And, I think I want it more for my kids now than I did for me before.
17: Do you just kind of pick and choose now with how, you know, you balance this all?
16: I do think we're picking and choosing. But I also want to race a lot. So it's getting the husband and grandma and everybody on board to kind of watch the kids while I'm off doing what I love. And I'm pretty sure we're going to go to the ASCS races for Mother's Day weekend. So really just doing any of the races that the weather's nice, the money's good, you know, close to home. But may have some 410 racing on the horizon as well. So I don't know if you would say 20 or 30 times, maybe 40 this year, but we'll just kind of see where that road leads us.
17: Morgan Havener, our guest of the ProFabrication.com hotline. Mother of two young kids, the husband, the grandma, all of it, Mother's Day weekend. Where can we find you on the internet so we can keep up with all this?
16: Yeah, you know, I have been awful. I really have. I don't even have a racing page. For so long I did. And, you know, I have Pingrade. I'm an ambassador for them. They kind of, you know, keep me up to date and make sure some of my stuff is posted. And, you know, FK Rodins and just so many people on board.
17: Well, we got to let it go with that. Pingrade, FK, and you can check out Morgan Havener on their social sites and keep up with all of the great things that she's doing. Morgan, thanks for joining us. Fans, stay with us. We'll be right back.
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3: It's hard to believe that. I can't believe I'm like 39 and we've been doing this 30 years. The idea came about 2 o'clock in the morning. We were riding motorcycles to California, and we had stopped and picked up a couple of guys in Oklahoma City, and then we picked up some people in Globe, Arizona, and we were riding in. It was late at night, and it's like, oh my God, this would be so cool. We'll get people to give us 10 cents a mile. We'll ride. We'll do a bike-a-thon. And I just threw it out in the garage here. Dick Brooks rode with us that first year. Robert Yates rode with us. Cindy Sissons rode with us. Man, we had so many people. They read about it, and they called us up and said they wanted to go on a ride, and we were like, come on down. had 10 Hall of Famers that have ridden with us through the years. It is like a traveling show for the NASCAR Hall of Fame to go across country sometime, but it has been really good. We heard of a couple of different hospitals and a couple of different kids that were race fans, and we were thought, hey, we'll just stop and make a donation to help their families pay their bills. And that's what we did. It's all for camp now. It's all for Victory Junction.
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17: 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Whether you're from Pennsylvania, where he's from, or racing down in the South, where he tears it up, Michael Altobelli, Modified Mafia Series champion and winner, coming back from two big races down in Eastern Carolina, one at Elizabeth City, Dixieland Speedway, and then one over at County Line Raceway, Elm City, which is closer to 95. You all have probably driven by there up and down if you've been over towards the East Coast in any way, shape, or form. But, Michael, you were driving the heck out of it from one track to the other, and I got to believe that the different surfaces, like the different fields or golf courses that other golfers might play on, it's got to be really just nerve-wracking to figure out how to drive on a certain track with only maybe a few laps early in the day, and then you got to go to work. What's that process like for you?
0: I think this last weekend we all got thrown a curveball because we ran our qualifying and everything. We were getting ready for the feature Friday night, and the skies opened up and we got a little rain. Scott and the guys went to work. We weren't sure if we should tighten up, loosen up. We didn't know because we've never been, you know, in that situation down there and how the clay took it. But luckily, we made the right calls down there, and the car was really good. And then Saturday at County Line, we had rain all day. I woke up in the morning at the motel. It was raining. I was actually getting ready to head back to Pennsylvania, and they said, no, we're going to race. So we waited around and raced and got to the track. And I was actually worried that the track was going to be bad because it rained a lot. And like I said, thankfully for the sand, it drained pretty good down there, and the track got pretty racy. And again, the car was pretty on point. We didn't change a whole lot from our standard.
17: How much does Michael Altobelli, the Modified Mafia Series champion, he's from Saxon, Pennsylvania, by Bedford Speedway, if you know where that is, the kind of central part of the state. Not over in sprint car territory on the east, and not over towards the west where the Lernerville crowd and all the late models and big blocks and, you know, such run over that way, right there in the middle. But Saxon, PA's Michael Altobelli is our guest on the profabrication.com hotline, which is brought to you by Gasco Gaskets. 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So the rain, the weather, you're talking about loosen this, tighten that, and everything. How much input does the driver make in what you do as a modified racer? Are you actually working on the car, or are you just kind of going, please make it so I can go fast and win? Where in between are you helping?
0: Well, when I ran my own cars and I ran for Dan, I worked on the cars a lot. But now that I'm with Scott, he does 100% of the adjustments. Now, we talk, though. He asks what I think the car needs, how the car feels, you know.
17: So he's not just saying, hey, man, we're eating ice cream in the pits and you can't come. No, none of that kind of stuff.
0: No. We talk a lot back and forth. And us, we're a new team. I mean, last year was our first full year together as a team. And I feel like, I mean, we won the championship last year with the modifieds, but I feel like this year we've already had a way better year than we have last year.
17: How big was it? You know, Chris Arnold and Austin Holcomb, who are the current point one and two, and our guest Michael is third, Michael Altobelli. How big is it to win basically on their turf last weekend, and then kind of go into the momentum where the race at Oak Level coming up this weekend is nearby where the Heath Racing shop is, where you race out of? Does that help with confidence at this point?
0: Yeah, definitely. Racing with Chris and Austin, and Austin himself, there's a bunch of guys there, and Chris and Holcomb are both very good down there, especially at County Line. I mean, that's in Holcomb's backyard. So those guys are really good. And Chris gets around there pretty good too. So it's nice to beat them guys. You know, it seems like I'm battling with them every week, and it's nice to come out on top every now and then.
17: Well, Michael Altobelli got it done. Dixieland Speedway, Elizabeth City, North Carolina, and then over at Elm City at County Line Raceway. He is the defending Modified Mafia Champion, a series that goes up and down the East Coast, Pennsylvania, all the way down into Georgia. And Michael has raced all across the country. But you've been living this life, growing up at the track, watching your dad race and such. What were those days like watching him race? And how does it feel now to have a championship and be, you know, kind of the kid maybe that you dreamed you would be?
0: It's pretty cool. Like I've been running around Bedford since I was a little kid watching my dad. And I actually really enjoyed helping him when he raced. That was I almost enjoyed it as much as racing myself. But you always, when you're a kid running around there, you always think, man, I wish I could drive that or do this. And then
17: now, did you certainly dad would be one of your favorites, but did you have another one that you would wear his shirt every now and then? If dad was punishing you, you wore somebody else's shirt.
0: Well, a few years ago, Eric Zimbauer, one of the announcers at Bedford, he told me when I was a little kid, I used to cheer for him and I liked him. And I think I actually did, if I remember right, because he had cool colors on his cars, real bright colors. And Eric's a good guy. You know, he announces up at Bedford and he does a lot for the race community. So I'll stick with Eric. I'd say he would have been my second favorite.
17: There you go. Yeah, dad's got to be first. But Michael Altobelli is putting the Altobelli name up there at Victory Lane. These days, he is the defending Modified Mafia champion and coming off of a couple of wins in North Carolina, heading down to Virginia to the newly reopened Oak Level Raceway for this weekend's events. The Modified Mafia runs all over the East Coast. But with all that traveling and all the different things that you have going on, how about social media so that folks listening in, maybe they want to buy a shirt, maybe they want to get in touch. How do they follow you on socials or find the team?
0: We have our Facebook page, Scott Heath Racing. And the guy that helps us, Bob, he takes care of all that. You can get on there. We have shirts and stuff. We just got an order of shirts in, so we'll have some new shirts and hopefully some hats and stuff. And we always have apparel with us at the track, so don't be afraid to come up to the trailer and say hi.
17: Come see Michael Altobelli and the Scott Heath Racing Team, the Modified Mafia Champion, defending series champion. Our guest on the ProFab Hotline, we appreciate you taking the time, Michael. Fans, stay with us. We'll be right back for more.
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2: 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If you're anywhere from the state of Tennessee, you have probably crossed past dirt track or pavement with our next guest, Chris Corum. And now he is back in victory lane as a driver after being a promoter and just a great part of the Tennessee racing family. I didn't realize it had been 20 years since you have gone to victory lane at a track like Newport. This had to be a real special one. What kind of memories does it bring back when you race this vintage car?
3: Yeah, man. Hey, thanks for having me on, Lenny. And yeah, it felt like every day of 20 years. in some ways, you know, we went through and worked for Bob Sargent and had three or four different racetracks. And you know, I raced for about 10 years, became a promoter, and then we got this old vintage car. And Newport's one of my very favorite racetracks. I mean, Victory Lane at probably my favorite racetrack, Newport Speedway, was very, very rewarding after all these years.
2: So a 71 Camaro, am I correct on the year of that? And now it's a race car on the high banks of Newport. How's that thing make it around the track?
3: Yeah, man. Well, I'll tell you, those things start out as it's an old Townsend late model stock car that we start with. And then just a 71 Camaro body on it. Tony Pondauskas has fabricated a beautiful body for that car. And it looks like the old late models I remember watching growing up as a kid. And the Carolina Vintage Series, it's got to be 72 or back bodies. And so we're out there racing with Chevy 2s and Chevelles and Mustangs. There's another couple of Camaros. And, man, it's a flashback for me lining up with all those cool old race cars.
2: 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Well, back in 71, you might have had an 8-track in the thing. Did you pop in a Kiss CD or some things like that? What did you listening to on those closing?

0: laps.
1: Hey, that's a great idea for the next time I qualify. Some Kiss, maybe Strutter or Detroit Rock City would be a great qualifying song. But I tell Leslie, my wife, I've got all these old 70s, 80s tunes loaded in my head, so I just pick one and go. But those old race cars are really cool. And I mean, I was lucky. Saturday night, Bosco Lowe was in the grandstand. We had Herman Goddard and L.D. Ottinger there, and actually dedicated to the win to the guys who run feature division cars that look like those cars. Cause I grew up, of course, watching my dad race, and man, everything was Camaros back then. And so I've always really had an affection for that body style, and to have a race car now that look like those old race cars is really special to me.
2: It is a very cool looking race car. We'll post a picture of the 21 machine, and it is just bad to the bone. And Chris Corum taking it to victory lane. That's bad to the bone as well at Newport Speedway. He's our guest on the profabrication.com hotline. But you also went vintage with a couple of friends there in victory lane that, have kind of been on this journey in the racing world for a couple of decades or more with you. What was it like having Chuck and Rick alongside you in victory lane?
1: Well, man, that was just a cherry on top. I'll tell you, Chuck Ward, who owns Newport Speedway now and has done a unbelievable revitalization of that racetrack. It's cooler than when it was first built. So he's really put the money into this place. It's a beautiful high bank, 4-tenths, super fast racetrack. Rick Watson, who I had also driven for, is the general manager at the racetrack. So we had a car together. In fact, the last race I drove for Chuck, we won a super late model race at Newport Speedway over 20 years ago. So to have those guys back with me with a victory lane photo, man, that was, as they say, full circle for me for sure. It is a really, really cool night.
2: Full circle for sure. Chris Corum taking the vintage win at Newport Speedway in a 1971 Camaro with big 21 on the side. Very reminiscent of his father, the famed Little Bill Corum, in victory lane there at Newport, the paved high banks of that racetrack that has done so well. So, Chris, you keep doing this? Do you start to travel around? You're going to go super late model racing? Isn't that what everybody would ask? What's next?
1: Well, probably the coolest compliment all night Saturday night was "you still got it." So, there's already been talk about finding something to drive for the Cars Tour event that's going to be there in October. And hey, I'm up for it. I'm a little sore after Saturday night's win, I'll be honest, but that is a high bank fast place with a lot of G force. But, I would definitely, like to do that. Right now we're just, I'll tell you, I saw a picture of Earnhardt Jr. here a while back of Myrtle Beach, and Jr.'s comment was, "I didn't realize how much fun I was having." And that really stuck with me, that we raced so hard and we were so serious when we were really trying to race 20 years ago that we didn't realize how much fun we were having. And now we're having fun. And I know I go back to super late model racing and you get serious again. So We're just having fun with this thing right now. We may go to Tri-County in a couple of weeks, and there's some other tracks they visit, which would, I love Hickory, Kingsport, Lonesome Pine. A lot of those old racetracks were really fun for me to race at back in my day. So to take this old car to some of those old places would be cool, too.
2: Vintage racing on those tracks, and Chris Corum on our profabrication.com hotline. Our guest after his victory at Newport Speedway last weekend in the 1971 Camaro, looking so strong. Hey, Chris, where can folks find you on the internet to maybe keep up with all these activities and even maybe see a playlist of what you're going to play?
1: At Corum 21, and I make a lot of rock and roll posts too, if you like old rock and roll, but at Corum 21 on X is where I'm probably most active, and Facebook, of course, at Chris and Leslie Corum. But Newport Speedway is a great place to keep up with, or Carolina Vintage racers. Also, if you're into that kind of thing, I've had a lot of questions about how do you build one of the cars, because they're really really cool.
2: Chris, we got to drop it there. Chris Corum, thanks for joining us for the ProFab Hotline. Fans, stay with us. We'll be right back with more.
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3: Shane Van Gisbergen for the final time up here in turn number two. 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Brad Keselowski's off into the dirt as well.
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0: All right, welcome to Racers Odds. Andrew Kirtland here. David Stiles is a little under the weather. We're going to let him rest his voice. So we're bringing in Kevin Redfern again, who found a whiteboard, by the way, right behind him. Today is all about finding the value.
1: Yep.
0: Kev, how you doing? How the bets looking?
1: Doing great, Andrew. Another great year of betting NASCAR. It's been so much fun. We're still riding our Tyler Reddick future. And this is my first appearance on Racers Odds since my second pre-race or preseason future hit, and that was Carson Hocevar over 0.5 wins for the year. So, again, if you tuned into that show in February, you're riding high. If you want, go back and listen to it. There's still a couple things you could take advantage of on there 10 weeks into the season.
0: What else do you have that has not come to fruition yet?
1: Well, you know, one of the other futures we placed on that show was Chase Elliott championship future. So those two plus Chase Briscoe were the three championship futures. Two of three are looking really good right now with two of those three guys in the top three or four in points. I'm not sure if Elliott's third or fourth off the top of my head, but we're in a good spot. We're still monitoring, but it's early in the season, and both those guys still have championship hopes.
0: All right, so you texted me before this saying you've got a strategy when it comes to Watkins Glen. I'm very curious to see what it is. I've got some stats that I think would support guys after we see a little bit of practice and qualifying, but it seems like your head's in the right place when it comes to Watkins Glen, so why don't you walk me through it?
1: Yeah, so road courses obviously make our job a lot more complicated as week-to-week NASCAR bettors because of the king of the road, Shane Van Gisbergen. I don't think that Tyler Reddick's win at Coda

0: Hi, I'm David Stiles of PRN, and I know the news cycle is very fast-paced, and we're here to bring you even more fast-paced news about the sport of NASCAR.
1: I'm extremely happy and proud to be holding this trophy. Obviously, I'm on the good side of it right now.
0: The latest news from the racetrack, the biggest storylines in the garage, and our opinions about the sport. 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
3: Who's the first person you called when you found out you were joining the PRN booth this year?
5: It was my dad, who, I mean, he's the reason I'm a racing fan. There's pictures of me in a crib just like hours old, and I've got like a Bill Elliott, like Coors Light number 9 hat on. It's like much larger than my head, and I have a large head. So he was definitely the one that I reached out to first.
3: What's the best advice you have for an aspiring broadcaster?
5: Well, it's going to sound silly, but it really is as simple as call what you see.
3: What's the craziest call you've made in your career?
5: Turn number 2 for the Indianapolis 500, when Scott Dixon soared through the air, I called it live, and seeing Scott Dixon's car fly through the air in flame, fire, you know, debris everywhere, that was probably the biggest one that stands out to me.
3: This was a PRN Pit Stop with Nick Yeoman.

0: Fast Talk, PRN, with all due respect to a guy that I really admire a great deal and consider him a good friend, Jeff Gluck. I don't care if it's a good or bad. I'm going to join the Brad Gillig.
1: Thank you.
0: That's right. I don't know if Brad's the dark side or the force.
1: I'm the light side.
2: Yeah, you are the light side on that one.
0: Just race. Some of them are going to be outstanding and memorable, like you were talking about, Kyle Petty and Davey Allison crashing at the end of One Hot Night. Others are going to go, I forgot who won.
2: But hey, maybe Brad and I can start. What's his show called?
3: Who?
2: Gluck's.
4: The Teardown.
2: The Teardown. So, I'm going to start putting up a poll. Was The Teardown a good or bad show? I'm just going to start putting up right after that.
3: Right. And it will be exactly as scientific as good race, bad race.
2: Exactly.
3: One that no one should ever make a decision
2: exactly.
3: based on.
0: I want to be clear. I'm a big Jeff Gluck fan.
2: I am too.
0: Jeff kind of revolutionized NASCAR as far as social and digital media is concerned. But that has become... It's a way to beat up on people, and so
3: you just
0: much.
3: Remind me to vote yes again. By
0: and
3: the way.
0: So much of right it now. Is now about who won.
2: Oh, wait, this is a fascinating part. So, was it a good or bad race? And we don't like the outcome because they changed their algorithm. You know what I mean?
3: So X.
2: X changed their algorithm, so now we don't know whether it was good or bad. Well, then stop it. Stop the madness and just take it off.
0: All right. Love you, Jeff. That wasn't aimed at you.
3: Yeah, he's an awesome guy.
0: Yeah.
2: Yeah. Yes, he is.
0: I may never get him on the show again.
4: and now this.
5: It's time for another edition of Green Flag, Black Flag. All righty. Time to play a little Green Flag, Black Flag. You know how it works. We read some statements. If our panel mulls them over and they agree with them, it gets a green flag. If they listen to it, I don't think so. It gets a black flag. And if they're all in disagreement? something for that. Say, okay.
2: Oh, my gosh.
5: All right. Here we go. We start with let's start with Doug Rice this time. RFK will be the only organization to put all of their cars in the chase.
0: I'm going to go green flag on that. They've outkicked their coverage this year, and for this season, they may be the top four team.
5: Right. Alexis Erickson.
4: Yeah, I think that 25-point penalty that hit Ryan Preece might come into play here.
3: He'll get that back.
4: You think? He's now 14th in the stand, or he finished 14th. Where is he now in the standings?
3: 13th.
4: He
3: would be 9th without the penalty.
4: Right, exactly. So he's got a little bit of work to do.

0: gonna go. I'm gonna go Black Flag.
1: Okay, what do you think, Kyle?
2: Yeah, I think Spire may put all theirs. No, I'm gonna go Black Flag. I don't think they'll be the only one.
1: Brad, what do you think?
3: I'll just split it down the middle then. I'll go Green Flag. Chase Briscoe keeps bouncing in and out of contention. Yeah. Joey Logano keeps dropping further. And we know Hendrick's not going to get there because Alex Bowman unfortunately missed 4.5 races. But RFK, smooth and steady week in and week out.
1: All right. Alexis Erickson, we go to you. Speaking of Joey Logano, he is right. Ryan Blaney is the best driver in the series right now.
0: In the series, out of everybody.
1: In the whole world.
0: In the whole world.
2: He's the greatest road racer.
0: Of all time. The best driver in the series now. I mean, I don't know. It's hard to put him up against Tyler Reddick. I mean, when you think about just sheer amount of wins. Obviously, Ryan Blaney's been dealt, you know, a pretty not great pit crew this season who has taken a lot of wins away from him. I'm going to say Black Flag. I think he's very, very good, and he's one of the best in the series right now, but I think it's really hard to give him that ultimate crown.
1: Yeah, Kyle?
2: Yes, I'm a Black Flag. I don't think there is best driver right now because I think you'd have to put Ty Gibbs in the conversation as some of those guys who have just been incredibly consistent and made things happen.
1: Brad Gilley.
3: I'll say Green Flag. I think he is the most talented right now on a team that has had the most mistakes. And as a result, he's passed the most cars.
2: That's true.
3: I'll say Green Flag.
2: That's fact.
1: Doug Rice?
4: Black Flag. I just can't do it. Can't do it with one win this year, even though his lack of support has been biblical.
2: That's a good way to put it.
1: Biblical lack of support.
2: Biblical lack of support. Okay.
3: That should be a bumper sticker. Today's for his car.
2: That should be.
1: I think we've got time for this one here. Let's do this.
4: He walks through the valley of the shadow.
2: Oh, my gosh.
1: Okay, we go to Kyle Petty for this one first. Great job yesterday at Watkins Glen. Now, SVG disappears until Sonoma.
2: Oh, so it depends on what you mean by disappear.
1: I mean, like.
2: Because you know what? I'm going to give that a black flag because I'm going to say this. I think SVG running 15th and 16th is huge. I think Ross Chastain running 15th and 16th is sad. So I think SVG is on a climb on the ovals. Watching what he's done at certain ovals. So, no, I don't think he disappears. I think his learning curve is going to get a lot steeper, but I think he continues to learn.
1: Brad Gilley.
3: Black Flag. If I'll get technical and say that Naval Base Coronado is the week before Sonoma, so I don't think we'll have to wait. But I think some of these other tracks, Shane Van Gisbergen is going to continue to improve. And if he just gets those 15th place, 12th place finishes, probably going to make the chase.
1: Doug Rice.
4: I'm going to agree with Brad Gilley, Black Flag, because I've said it before, all he's got to do is play old man golf.
2: Yep.
3: Yes.
4: Keep it the fairway.
2: That's it.
4: And sometimes he does, and sometimes he doesn't. He can play old man golf. I think he makes the playoffs, and he's legit.
1: And Alexis.
0: Yeah, I'm going to say Black Flag, too, just because he's already done better this year than he has the previous year when it comes to the ovals. So he is improving, and I think he will continue to do that.
1: All right. Doug, back to you.
4: All right, another wonderful round of Green Flag, Black Flag. We'll be back. Put a button on all of this.
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0: were recording the show, so I think it almost qualifies as breaking news. Ricky Stenhouse Jr., which I always thought would be a great wrestling name, has been renewed for a multi-year contract at Hyatt Motorsports. So for Ricky Stenhouse Jr., he's going to be around for at least a couple of more years. Brad, he gets a multi-year extension, and this is a guy that is 27th in points right now with no wins and no stage wins. But I guess Ricky's easy to sell.
1: Yeah, hey, look, good for them. I always feel like that team regularly punches above their weight. They are truly an independent team. They get virtually no help, barely any simulator time with GM, and they still go out there. And on certain weeks, they will contend up in the top five, top ten, and on speedways for wins.
0: Alexis, I don't want to imagine the sport of NASCAR without Ricky Stenhouse because of the fact that he waited around in the infield Wilkesboro in camo shorts to pummel Kyle Busch.
2: Yeah, you know, I thought to myself, if we could get him to do that just one more time.
3: Yeah.
2: No.
3: Yep, just once more.
2: But isn't it funny, though, that, I mean, obviously, you know, he's been around the sport for a long time. He's had successes. He is, you know, somebody that we all know well. But that's the thing that we think of when we think about him.
3: Yeah.
2: He punched Kyle Busch in the face.
0: It, you know, it eclipses the fact the guy won a Daytona
3: 500.
0: And he's won a couple of other races.
2: Right.
0: But good for Ricky Stenhouse.
3: Yes,
0: he gets to hang around in sport. We got about a minute to go. We're going to forego one last thing because, once again, I want to acknowledge the great work that the Kyle Petty Charity Group does with their 30th annual Kyle Petty Ride Around America. They raise a lot of money, and you and that org just doing so much for people, Kyle. I don't think you can be thanked enough.
3: No. Listen, thank you, guys. Thanks for giving us the opportunity. But, once a year we started this thing, and here we are 30 years later doing it. I think we'll probably, in donations, we'll go over $25 million this year when we finally get our money
2: Amazing.
3: In. And it has sent so many kids to camp, and that's what it's all about, is sending kids to camp.
0: And next year, Brad Gilley's going to hop on his BMW and join.
3: We are going to broadcast from the road.
1: Absolutely.
0: No, he's in now. He is in now.
3: We've got to do it.
0: All right, big thanks to Kit Bernhardt and David Stiles behind the glass. I'm Doug Rice. Keep it between the navigational beacons.
2: Between the buoys.
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5: Alex Bowman won and made history at Dover in 2021, leading a Hendrick Brigade of a 1-2-3-4 finish, the first time in organization history. David Stiles of Garage Pass talked to Alex Bowman leading up to the All-Star race at Dover this weekend and asked, where does Bowman keep his trophy? Turns out, it's a pretty complicated question. Take a listen.
9: Also have a Miles the Monster trophy. Is it still sitting on the floor in the shop at ABR, or did it finally get put up on a shelf somewhere?
10: So we had people come into my shop and say that the trophies on the floor were bad luck. And then they showed up later with like tables to put the trophies on. We managed to run the worst we've ever run with the tables and the trophies on the tables. So we have since gotten rid of the tables, the trophies back on the floor, and magically we ran better. So a actual trophy case has been on the list of to-do things, but I don't win enough to justify that at the moment. So If we get a couple more, we'll have to build a real trophy case. But it's chilling in the shop. Definitely a really cool trophy. I love Dover. Dover is probably my favorite racetrack. Obviously, statistically, we're always really good there. We've only won once, but we've been capable of winning probably five or six of those things. So, yeah, really enjoy racing there and excited to get there.
11: I would say if Bowman wins that $1 million check, that's probably worthy of building a trophy case. The All-Star Race at Dover is this weekend. For PRN's Garage Pass, this is Andrew Kurland.
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14: Welcome to PRN at the Track. I'm Lenny Baticki. Coming up in this show, we'll chat with North Alabama winner Morgan Havater. Then we'll speak with County Line Raceway winner Michael Altobelli. And we'll have a conversation with Newport Speedway winner Chris Corum. But first, let's get to our What's Hot. We'll start out at Hartwell, Georgia. Michael Seeger's got that one. Plant Duke won at Woodstock. Sugar Creek, Sean Chastain. Kenny Collins at Victory Lane at Toccoa. Winder Barrow goes to Chris Woods. $6,000 winner Benji Knight at Lancaster, South Carolina. Cherokee to Leighton Sullivan. Ross Paris wins Traveler's Rest. Florence to Travis Jameson. And Storm Altman gets it done at Dillon. Wartburg in Tennessee to Anthony White. Odie Overholt wins Tazewell. Smoky Mountain, Skip Arp and Jed Everett win there. Corey Hedgecock does it at I-75. And at Big South Fork, it's Bobby Petty. Now to Virginia and the voice of Tim Abelseth from Lonesome Pine.
15: In a turn number three, Lance Gatlin drives it in hard. Gets close to Dudley, can't get close enough. The number four of Kyle Dudley takes the victory at Lonesome Pine Raceway.
14: Langley to Jacob Derrick, Landon Pembleton, and Trevor Ward. The checkers at South Boston with to Benji Hicks, Natural Bridge to Wyatt Coffey in a Crown Vic. North Carolina at East Lincoln to Billy Joe Wynn. Anthony Sanders and Derek Ramey get wins at Gastonia. The checkers at Ace to Rumley, Dalton, and Barber. Braden Jones wins Friendship. Tri-County to Ronnie Bassett Jr. Danny Bone wins Bowman Gray. Wake to Eli Black. Mike Huey wins Harris. Hickory to Jake Trado. And Tito Clapp with a big trophy at Caraway. And joining us now on the ProFabrication.com hotline, winner at North Alabama Speedway USCS Sprint Car Racing last weekend, Morgan Havater. Hey, Morgan, welcome back to the show. Another great win. Didn't get to see a lot about it in the clipping. Saw a great smile in Victory Lane. What was the racing like out there as you worked your way towards the checkers?
16: Yeah, it was a little wild, a little luck, plus a little bit of skill. But, you know, I'll take them any way I can get them nowadays. And you know, honestly, we were just good. Terry was good, and he's been working hard on our cars.
14: Morgan Havater certainly got it done once again. Winner multiple times, been on this show multiple times, and now again in Victory Lane for the USCS Sprint Cars down in North Alabama at Mother's Day weekend. A lot has changed in your life since the last time we had you on the air. I believe it's Ramsey Coy and Macy Kay, along with the new husband. This has got to be a great time. You seem like home is going well, family, career. In fact, I even saw you posted that on Facebook. What's it like to be Morgan nowadays with all the good stuff?
16: The life that I have now with kids and a husband just brings a whole new meaning to life. You know, for a while, racing was my only focus, and now having two kids and a husband and a career and everything's just firing on all cylinders. I think it's just a testimony to what moms do, and like to still be able to come out here and be competitive after two C-section babies and all that I'm doing, plus work, plus family, plus working in the shop, and just speaks volumes to what I have going on, the people I have supporting me and loving me and still giving me the opportunity to do this.
17: 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So when you were young, I would imagine, people would say to you, be careful now, this and that. But when you're the mom now and you're putting the helmet on, is Ramsey, kind of come over? Does Macy Kay hold a little differently? What's it like when you're about to leave and they're kind of saying, Mom, go win, but, we want you back here to take care of ourselves?
16: It's definitely a mind shift. I go out there and I'm definitely different in the car than I ever was before, but I don't know, there's still just the spark. I mean, I still drive it just as hard as I ever have, and there's even a little piece of me that I think wants it even more. I mean, I'm all about having fun right now. And for some reason in my mind, when I'm having fun, the winning comes naturally. And that's where we're at. And I think I want it more for my kids now than I did for me before.
17: Do you just kind of pick and choose now with how, you balance this all?
16: I do think we're picking and choosing, but I also want to race a lot. So it's getting the husband and grandma and everybody on board to kind of watch the kids while I'm off doing what I love. And I'm pretty sure we're going to go to the ASCS races for Mother's Day weekend. So really just doing any of the races that the weather's nice, the money's good, close to home. But may have some 410 racing on the horizon as well. So I don't know if you would say 20 or 30 times, maybe 40 this year, but we'll just kind of see where that road leads us.
17: Morgan Havener, our guest of the profabrication.com hotline. Mother of two young kids, the husband, the grandma, all of it, Mother's Day weekend. Where can we find you on the internet so we can keep up with all this?
16: Yeah, I have been awful. I really have. I don't even have a racing page. For so long I did. And, I have Pengrade. I'm an ambassador for them. They kind of, keep me up to date and make sure some of my stuff is posted. And FK Rodins and just so many people on board.
17: Well, we got to let it go with that. Pengrade, FK, and you can check out Morgan Havener on their social sites and keep up with all of the great things that she's doing. Morgan, thanks for joining us. Fans, stay with us. We'll be right back.
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3: It's hard to believe that. I can't believe I'm like 39 and we've been doing this 30 years. The idea came about 2 o'clock in the morning. We were riding motorcycles to California, and we had stopped and picked up a couple of guys in Oklahoma City, and then we picked up some people in Globe, Arizona, and we were riding in. It was late at night, and it's like, oh my God, this would be so cool. We'll get people to give us 10 cents a mile. We'll ride. We'll do a bike-a-thon. And I just threw it out in the garage here. Dick Brooks rode with us that first year. Robert Yates rode with us. Cindy Sissoms rode with us. Man, we had so many people. They read about it, and they called us up and said they wanted to go on a ride, and we were like, come on down. had 10 Hall of Famers that have ridden with us through the years. It is like a traveling show for the NASCAR Hall of Fame to go across country sometime, but it has been really good. We heard of a couple of different hospitals and a couple of different kids that were race fans, and we were thought, hey, we'll just stop and make a donation to help their families pay their bills. And that's what we did. It's all for camp now. It's all for Victory Junction.
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0: 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Whether you're from Pennsylvania, where he's from, or racing down in the South, where he tears it up, Michael Altobelli, Modified Mafia Series champion and winner, coming back from two big races down in Eastern Carolina, one at Elizabeth City Dixieland Speedway, and then one over at County Line Raceway, Elm City, which is closer to 95. You all have probably driven by there up and down if you've been over towards the East Coast in any way, shape, or form. But, Michael, you are driving the heck out of it from one track to the other. And I got to believe that the different surfaces, like the different fields or golf courses that other golfers might play on, it's got to be really just nerve-wracking trying to figure out how to drive on a certain track with only maybe a few laps early in the day, and then you got to go to work. What's that process like for you?
1: I think this last weekend we all got through in a curveball because we ran our qualifying and everything. We were getting ready for the feature Friday night, and the skies opened up, and we got a little rain. Scott and the guys went to work. We weren't sure if we should tighten up, loosen up. We didn't know because we've never been, you know, in that situation down there and how the clay took it. But luckily, we made the right calls down there, and the car was really good. And then Saturday at County Line, we had rain all day. I woke up in the morning at the motel. It was raining. I was actually getting ready to head back to Pennsylvania, and they said, no, we're going to race. So we waited around and raced and got to the track, and I was actually worried that the track was going to be bad because it rained a lot, and like I said, thankfully for the sand, it drained pretty good down there, and the track got pretty racy, and again, the car was pretty on point. We didn't change a whole lot from our standard.
0: Michael Altobelli, the Modified Mafia Series champion, he's from Saxon, Pennsylvania, by Bedford Speedway, if you know where that is, the kind of central part of the state, not over in sprint car territory on the east and not over towards the west where the Lernerville crowd and all the late models and big blocks and, you know, such run over that way, right there in the middle. But Saxon PA's Michael Altobelli is our guest on the ProFabrication.com hotline, which is brought to you by Gasco Gaskets. 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So the rain, the weather, you're talking about loosen this, tighten that, and everything. How much input does the driver make in what you do as a modified racer? Are you actually working on the car, or are you just kind of going, please make it so I can go fast and win? Where in between are you helping?
1: Well, when I ran my own car, I ran for Dan. I worked on the cars a lot. But now that I'm with Scott, he does 100% of the adjustments. Now, we talk, though. He asks what I think the car needs, how the car feels, you know.
0: So he's not just saying, hey, man, we're eating ice cream in the pits and you can't come. none of that kind of stuff.
1: No. We talk a lot back and forth. And we're a new team. I mean, last year was our first full year together as a team. And I feel like, I mean, we won the championship last year with the modifieds, but I feel like this year we've already had a way better year than we have last year.
0: How big was it? You know, Chris Arnold and Austin Holcomb, who are the current point one and two, and our guest Michael is third, Michael Altobelli. How big is it to win basically on their turf last weekend and then kind of go into the momentum where the race at Oak Level coming up this weekend is nearby where the Heath Racing shop is, where you race out of? Does that help with confidence at this point?
1: Yeah, definitely. Racing with Chris and Austin, and Austin himself, there's a bunch of guys there, and Chris and Holcomb are both very good down there, especially at County Line. I mean, that's in Holcomb's backyard. So those guys are really good. And Chris gets around there pretty good too. So it's nice to beat them guys. You know, it seems like I'm battling with them every week, and it's nice to come out on top every now and then.
17: Well, Michael Altobelli got it done. Dixieland Speedway, Elizabeth City, North Carolina, and then over at Elm City at County Line Raceway. He is the defending Modified Mafia champion, a series that goes up and down the East Coast, Pennsylvania, all the way down into Georgia. And Michael has raced all across the country. But you've been living this life, growing up at the track, watching your dad race and such. What were those days like watching him race? And how does it feel now to have a championship and be, you know, kind of the kid maybe that you dreamed you would be?
1: It's pretty cool. Like I've been running around Bedford since I was a little kid watching my dad. And I actually really enjoyed helping him when he raced. That was, I almost enjoyed it as much as racing myself. But you always, when you're a kid running around there, you always think, man, I wish I could drive that or do this. And then
17: now, did you certainly dad would be one of your favorites, but did you have another one that you would wear his shirt every now and then? If dad was punishing you, you wore somebody else's shirt?
1: Well, a few years ago, Eric Zimbauer, one of the announcers at Bedford, he told me when I was a little kid, I used to cheer for him and I liked him. And I think I actually did, if I remember right, because he had cool colors on his cars, real bright colors. And Eric's a good guy. You know, he announces up at Bedford and he does a lot for the race community. So I'll stick with Eric. I'd say he would have been my second favorite.
17: There you go. Yeah, dad's got to be first. But Michael Altobelli is putting the Altobelli name up there in victory lane. These days, he is the defending Modified Mafia champion, coming off of a couple of wins in North Carolina, heading down the newly reopened Oak Level Raceway for this weekend's events. The Modified Mafia runs all over the East Coast. But with all that traveling and all the different things that you have going on, how about social media so that folks listening in, maybe they want to buy a shirt, maybe they want to get in touch. How do they follow you on socials or find the team?
1: We have our Facebook page, Scott Heath Racing. And the guy that helps us, Bob, he takes care of all that. You can get on there. We have shirts stuff. We just got an order of shirts in, so we'll have some new shirts and hopefully some hats and stuff. And we always have apparel with us at the track, so don't be afraid to come up to the trailer and say hi.
17: Come see Michael Altobelli and the Scott Heath Racing Team, the Modified Mafia champion, defending series champion, our guest on the ProFab Hotline. We appreciate you taking the time, Michael. Fans, stay with us. We'll be right back for more.
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7: 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Joining us now on the profabrication.com hotline. If you're anywhere from the state of Tennessee, you have probably crossed past dirt track or pavement with our next guest, Chris Corum. And now he is back in victory lane as a driver after being a promoter and just a great part of the Tennessee racing family. I didn't realize it had been 20 years since you have gone to victory lane at a track like Newport. This had to be a real, real special one. You know, what kind of memories does it bring back when you race this vintage car?
8: Yeah, man. Hey, thanks for having me on, Lenny. And yeah, it felt like every day of 20 years. in some ways, you know, we went through and worked for Bob Sargent and had three or four different racetracks. And you know, I raced for about 10 years, became a promoter, and then we got this old vintage car. And Newport's one of my very favorite racetracks. I mean, probably my top two is Nashville Fairgrounds and Newport Speedway. The two tracks I think Earnhardt Jr. is going to race at this year. But that thing back in victory lane at probably my favorite racetrack, Newport Speedway, was very, very rewarding after all these years.
7: So a 71 Camaro, am I correct on the year of that? And now it's a race car on the high banks of Newport. How's that thing make it around the track?
8: Yeah, man. Well, I'll tell you, those things start out as it's an old Townsend late model stock car that we start with. And then just put the 71 Camaro body on it. Tony Pondauskas has fabricated a beautiful body for that car. And it looks like the old late models I remember watching growing up as a kid. And the Carolina Vintage Series, it's got to be 72 or back bodies. And so we're out there racing with Chevy 2s and Chevelles and Mustangs. There's another couple of Camaros. And, man, it's a flashback for me lining up with all those cool old race cars.
7: Chris Corum on the profabrication.com hotline. Vintage class winner at Newport Speedway, a track he hadn't won at in a couple of decades. He's on the profabrication.com hotline, which is brought to you by Gasco Gaskets, engineered for maximum seal and durability. Gasco Gaskets are available at profabrication.com. Well, back in 71, you might have had an 8-track in the thing. Did you pop in a Kiss CD or some things like that? What did you were listening to on those closing laps?
8: Hey, that's a great idea for the next time I qualify. Some Kiss, maybe Strutter or Detroit Rock City would be a great qualifying song. But I tell Leslie, my wife, I've got all these old 70s, 80s tunes loaded in my head, so I just pick one and go. But yeah, those old race cars are really cool. And I mean, I was lucky. Saturday night, Bosco Lowe was in the grandstand. We had Herman Goddard and L.D. Ottinger there, and actually dedicated to the win to the guys who run feature division cars that look like those cars, because I grew up, of course, watching my dad race, and man, everything was Camaros back then, and so I've always really had an affection for that body style, and to have a race car now that look like those old race cars is really special to me.
7: It is a very cool looking race car. We'll post a picture of the 21 machine. And it is just bad to the bone. And Chris Corum taking it to victory lane. That's bad to the bone as well at Newport Speedway. He's our guest on the profabrication.com hotline. But you also went vintage with a couple of friends there in victory lane that, have kind of been on this journey in the racing world for a couple of decades or more with you. What was it like having Chuck and Rick alongside you in victory lane?
8: Well, man, that was just a cherry on top. I'll tell you, Chuck Ward, who owns Newport Speedway now and has done a unbelievable revitalization of that racetrack. It's cooler than when it was first built. So he's really put money into this place. It's a beautiful high bank, 4-tenths, super fast racetrack. Rick Watson, who I had also driven for, is the general manager at the racetrack. So we had a car together. In fact, the last race I drove for Chuck, we won a super late model race at Newport Speedway over 20 years ago. So to have those guys back with me with a victory lane photo, man, that was, as they say, full circle for me for sure. It is a really, really cool night.
17: Full circle for sure. Chris Corum taking the vintage win at Newport Speedway in a 1971 Camaro with big 21 on the side. Very reminiscent of his father, the famed Little Bill Corum, in victory lane there at Newport, the paved high banks of that racetrack that has done so well. So, Chris, you know, you keep doing this? Do you start to travel around? You know, you're going to go super late model racing? Isn't that what everybody would ask? What's next?
8: Well, probably the coolest compliment all night Saturday night was you still got it. So, you know, there's already been talk about finding something to drive for the Cars Tour event that's going to be there in October. And hey, I'm up for it. I'm a little sore after Saturday night's win, I'll be honest, but, that is a high bank fast place with a lot of G force. But, you know, I would definitely, like to do that. Right now we're just, I'll tell you, I saw a picture of Earnhardt Jr. here a while back of Myrtle Beach, and Jr.'s comment was, I didn't realize how much fun I was having. And that really stuck with me, that we raced so hard and we were so serious when we were really trying to race 20 years ago that we didn't realize how much fun we were having. And now we're having fun. And I know I go back super late model racing and you get serious again. So We're just having fun with this thing right now. We may go to Tri-County in a couple of weeks, and there's some other tracks they visit, which would, you know, I love Hickory, Kingsport, Lonesome Pine. A lot of those old racetracks were really fun for me to race at back in my day. So to take this old car to some of those old places would be cool, too.
17: Vintage racing on those tracks, and Chris Corum on our ProFabrication.com hotline. Our guest after his victory at Newport Speedway last weekend in the 1971 Camaro, looking so strong. Hey, Chris, where can folks find you on the internet to maybe keep up with all these activities and even maybe see a playlist of what you're going to play?
8: At Corum21, and I make a lot of rock and roll posts too, if you like old rock and roll, but at Corum21 on X is where I'm probably most active, and Facebook, of course, at Chris and Leslie Corum. But, you know, Newport Speedway is a great place to keep up with, or Carolina Vintage Racers. Also, if you're into that kind of thing, I've had a lot of questions about how do you build one of those cars, because, you know, they're really – really
17: Chris,
8: cool.
17: Chris, we got to drop it there. Chris Corum, thanks for joining us for the ProFab Hotline. Fans, stay with us. 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

0: I'm David Stiles. I'm joined by Andrew Kerlin, and we saw another first-time winner in the Cup Series as Carson Hocevar was able to go to Victory Lane in Talladega, and he did not just win big, but me and Andrew won big this past week as I had two of four of my bets, and then Andrew, you netted another great monster underdog bet by pulling out a bet slip for Carson Hocevar to win the race. That bet was plus 2,500. You put 5 units on it, which netted you $125 or units on that bet. And you're currently at $5,302.40 on the year, starting out with a bankroll of $5,000. So you're about $300 up. So congratulations to you. A little round of applause there.
1: Thank you. It feels great. I wish it was real money because I'm like, dang, I feel like I'm doing good at this. But yeah, that last week felt good to spread the wealth a little bit and obviously put some Monopoly money on Hocevar was a big deal and ended up working out. So I feel like I'm going to kind of try to stick to a similar strategy this weekend in Texas.
0: So I also had Carson Hocevar to top 10. I put 20 units on that at plus 135, so I got $27 in profit. Also had Bowman over Chastain. He finished third. Great run for that 48 team, and that was at a minus 110 bet, and so I got $18.18 of profit back from that. I'm sitting at $4,874.51. So I've been, like we've said before, I've been a little bit more aggressive than Andrew has, but he has really capitalized on Tyler Reddick this year, and Kevin Redfern said it at the beginning of the year on our show that he was the driver to watch this season, and so far Tyler Reddick has been on fire. But now we head to the Lone Star State for our second time this year as we get ready to go to Texas Motor Speedway, and this is our third mile and a half of the year, and yeah, it's time to see, you know, the cream rise to the top. We're getting close to the halfway point in the season. When do you think is the good time to look at our barometers and say, okay, here are our, you know, big top drivers and here are the people who need to improve? I think we're right around that time where we see us start to make our predictions on what the complexion of the season will be. Andrew, what are you looking for as we go to Fort Worth this upcoming weekend?
1: Well, Texas in particular is very much a driver's track. It is a type where it's difficult to unload well. It's difficult to set up with how different turns 1 and 2 are to 3 and 4. And I think when you look at the drivers who do well at Texas, it's a lot of the names you would expect. It's a lot of the guys at the top of the point standings, Tyler Reddick, Denny Hamlin, Ryan Blaney, Chase Elliott. You know, this is the type of track where I would not get too bold. I wouldn't get too crazy into the weeds with things. I think the drivers that make the most sense to win and do well at this race will do well. And I think that's just the nature of this racetrack.
0: Also, Texas has kind of been coming into its own the past couple of seasons, yeah, and has been producing stellar mile and a half intermediate results. And we've seen a few drivers kind of make this place their home, one of those being Kyle Larson, who back in 2021 just pistol whipped the field. If you're into driver ratings, I've kind of fallen into that here in the last couple of weeks, because, and I say pistols because they get the six shooter at Texas, you know, all that fun stuff,
1: right?
0: But but he had a perfect driver rating in 2021, and a perfect rating is 150. So it's been almost a year since we've seen Larson in Victory Lane. Is this the week that that number five car will go back to Victory Lane and do some donuts at the end of the race?
1: He's certainly a favorite, no doubt about it. I mean, he's got a win here, 5 top fives, 7 top tens. He started on the pole at Texas, and, you know, is just a guy that when you think of a driver's racetrack, you think of Kyle Larson. I don't necessarily have anything for him to win the Cup race, but I'm very interested and intrigued in him running the O'Reilly race. This is the final race he's running for Junior Motorsports this year in the O'Reilly series, and we'll just kick things off. He's plus 145 to win the O'Reilly race on Saturday. I doubted that he would do that in Vegas, and somehow he found a way to the front, and once he got clean air, he was gone. He won this race a year ago for Junior Motorsports, filling in for Connor Zilich. I think Kyle Larson is going to have a heck of a week, both on the mile and a half racetrack, and then also on the dirt track Saturday night. We can't put bets on that. Maybe we can. I don't know if there's anywhere to do that at, but I think Larson to run well this weekend, I'd bet on it. I'm staying away from him for the Cup race, but I'll do something for the O'Reilly race.
0: I think Larson has been on a little bit of a tear, even though he doesn't have the wins. He's been running very consistently lately. And one of my bets this week is another matchup bet. You know, I really like these, one driver versus another driver. And it's Larson versus Hamlin. Hamlin's actually the favorite at minus 120, Larson at minus 110. I think that this place is predicated to having Larson run a good race this weekend, so I'm going to put a few units on him at minus 110. Again, I like these probability bets. If you look at our data, I have a lot lower odd risk than Andrew does. I'm around that plus 300, and he's a little bit higher. He's closer to 600, 500. So I like these minus 110 bets just because it keeps you around that flip of the coin. And so I'm going to put a few units on him just to make some money back and then get my initial bet back. Another bet that I'm looking at, another matchup, for a guy that runs really well here. He has five top fives, nine top tens, and a pole. And that is our best Ford driver on the year. That is Ryan Blaney. He is matched up with Christopher Bell. Christopher Bell has had kind of a lackluster year. We've seen him run up front, but then he gets caught up in a crash. Something will happen on pit road, and he gets delegated to the back. So in this matchup, Christopher Bell is the favorite at minus 135. Blaney's the underdog at plus 105. I'm going to put money on Ryan Blaney. I think he has a great race this upcoming weekend, and I'm willing to put a few units on that. Andrew, what are your thoughts, and what's your next bet?
1: I like that, and the statistics will forget that Ryan Blaney won the All-Star race here. So he has taken a checkered flag, and he has gone to victory lane in a Cup car at Texas, but it was an on-points-paying event, so you kind of forget about it. But he is darn good at that racetrack. I like him to top five. I'm not quite sure about him to win quite yet, but I think you're looking in the right direction here for Ryan Blaney. Another one, he won at Las Vegas at a mile and a half. He had a solid execution that race. You can never count out Denny Hamlin when it comes to these style racetracks, and I like him to win. He was kind of on track and on par to win at the last mile and a half that we were at Kansas. Didn't get it done. Had some circumstances that didn't go the right way. But obviously that 11 team has speed at the mile and a half this year. They've got speed anywhere they go, honestly. But this is kind of their bread and butter. And so Denny's got three wins at Texas, eight top fives. He's the favorite in the odds books and in the sports books to win at Texas, but I still think that's a solid bet, plus 500 to win. So that's what I'm looking at for Denny Hamlin. I can go into some fun ones if you want.
0: Yeah, let's do that. Go there.
1: Should I just rattle off the rest? So I did well predicting a string of top 10 finishers, and I'll do the same. And I said earlier that Texas is kind of like the racetrack where the most reliable drivers will do the best. So I like Hamlin, Reddick, and Larson all to top five. And if you get them in a parlay to top five, you get that at plus 131. I think that's pretty solid. Of course, I got to go with Tyler Reddick to win just to keep the streak alive. I feel good about it. He's got the best average finish at Texas Motor Speedway among all the active drivers. He won their RCR equipment in 2022. So, I mean, if you can win at Texas in an RCR car in the next-gen era, you got to be doing something right. And I think it's no argument that he's in better equipment now. So Tyler Reddick, I like that, plus 600 to win for him. And then let's get really crazy. Let's get really crazy for the O'Reilly race. I just want to have some fun. I'm going to go with an extreme underdog. This guy lost the O'Reilly race by 0.002 seconds a few years ago to Sam Mayer in a photo finish. If there's anywhere where you're going to bet Ryan Sieg to win, I think you do it at Texas. Plus 3,000. I'll put a dollar on it. We'll have some fun with it.
0: Man, Ryan Sieg has been very close. What is it? He's well into triple-digit starts and has finished second a number of times.
1: I know it.
0: Will he break through eventually? I think he will, but I don't know if it's this weekend. Plus 3,000. He looked good at Talladega. He's looked good at other mile and a halfs this year. I don't know if that one is for me or not. I'm going to stay in this lane that I've been in all year. Keselowski, Brad K., the driver of the six, driver owner. He's been so good. Almost a 180 from last year. I think if you look at the metrics, point differential from positions that you were at this point in the season last year to now, he is like plus 15 positions. So he's running very well. He's also very good at Texas. Seven top fives, 14 top tens, and two poles, and he's led 5,000-something laps here. I'm going to pick him in a matchup versus Chase Briscoe. Chase Briscoe he's got that bad juju or something on him. He had a good run at Bristol a few weeks ago, but that dark cloud just seems to follow that 19 car around. And if something bad happens, it just seems like he's there and it happens to him. And so he's the favorite in this matchup at minus 185. Keselowski is the underdog at plus 135. I'm going to pick Keselowski in this matchup. I think those RFK cars will be very good this weekend, and they're one of the only groups that has all three of their cars still in the chase, which is a big deal. So I think RFK will continue to be good. I know we've said they're our dark horse of the season, but I don't think you can say that anymore. They've been consistently good everywhere that we have gone. So I'm looking at Brad Keselowski to continue that. And then, you know, let's hop on the train. Toot, toot. Everybody all aboard. Tyler Reddick to win the race, plus 600. He, out of any driver in the Cup Series, he has the best driver rating. It's a series best. It's 100.7. At this track, he has one win, three top fives, four top tens. His average finish is 11th. That's the best in the Cup Series. And just think about this. This was before he was Tyler Reddick of 2026. Now he's this juggernaut that rolls out about every week, and who will slow him down? I don't think they'll slow him down at Texas. I think he's going to go to victory again. It'll be his sixth win of the year, and he's on pace to get to double digits, and I think he'll do it very quickly. So I'm going to put not a considerable amount, but a healthy amount of units on Tyler Reddick to win this

0: something points, didn't
1: yeah.
0: he?
1: Yeah. Todd Gilliland ran very, very well. Keselowski only nodded me in the teens. So you still have a pretty healthy lead. You know, he got caught up in that wreck. He was running in the top five, but it just didn't pan out. So now we get ready to go to the Lone Star State, and I'll let you pick first this week.
0: I'm going to go for big again. Everything's bigger in Texas. This guy has one win, three top fives, seven top tens, and is a recent winner in the Lone Star State over the last couple of years. Give me driver number 9, Chase Elliott.
1: Oh, I like that a lot. He's been very consistent. He gets lost in all of this mix mash with, you know, Tyler Reddick winning all these races, and he's been consistently good all year long. I think I'm going to go out on a limb. I had this guy kind of slotted, and I've been waffling back and forth. Trackhouse has been kind of down, but it's time to use him and just get him off the board. I'm going to pick the one car, Ross Chastain at Texas. Mm. He runs pretty well here, so hopefully I can have a good points day and we can close this lead that you have back down to something reasonable, because after Texas, we get ready to go to Watkins Glen. And so now we're going to be playing a little bit of a chess match here, because the next road course we see will be San Diego. So it's going to be whoever gets to Watkins Glen first and whoever has the better day. I think you may actually score more points. So this is kind of a strategic moment for me to score less points than you do, so I get to pick first and maybe do some gamemanship here on the Pick'em game.
0: And steal SVG from me next week. Is that what you're saying?
1: Maybe. Maybe you'll have to tune in next week and find out.
0: So. Darn you. Now all of a sudden I'm rooting for Chase Elliott to not do well.
1: Again, in this Pick'em game, we can only pick our drivers once. We get all of their points and tally them up. And we have a couple of bonus weekends. One of them was the Clash. Neither one of us got anything there. The other one was at Rockingham. We both didn't score any points at Rockingham either. And our next just payout race that is a non-points race for the Cup Series will be the All-Star race at Dover, where we can pick anyone in the field and hopefully it will not us some points. So if we pick the winner, we get an extra 25 points, which is, it's kind of hard to do, but so far in this Pick'em game, we've been pretty even and things are getting very competitive. I don't think, I think we've only had one of us pick a winner, and that was me with Ty Gibbs in Bristol.
0: Nice.
1: I think so. We've got one winner on the board. Everybody else, you know, the strategy is we're kind of holding these guys for the end of the season so that really good drivers can pay off big points as we get down toward the end of the Cup Series season here in 2026. Andrew, any final thoughts here as we get ready to wrap up this show of Racers Odds?
0: No, I would just say tune in to the Performance Racing Network all weekend long. I'll be stationed up in turns 1 and 2, and so it'll be a lot of fun to be calling the action from Texas this weekend. But, yeah, tune in, see if any of this ends up working out the way we want it to, and I don't know. We'll recap it all next week.
1: As far as the bankroll goes, you're doing very well at 300 up, and I'm sitting about 120 down. So whatever that means. But we're here to help you put money on those sharp bets and help you grow your bankroll and inject some entertainment into these races every weekend outside of just pulling for your favorite driver. 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That's on Apple Music, also on Spotify. If you're watching us on YouTube, comment, like, subscribe to the Performance Racing Network for more racing content like this. And we'll talk again next week and try to put you some more of those sharp bets. For Andrew Kurland, I'm David Stiles. Thanks for stopping by Racers Odds.

0: SVG stages a comeback for the ages at Watkins Glen, and NASCAR now heads to Dover for All-Star Weekend. 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
0: To absolutely no one's surprise, NASCAR's favorite Kiwi, Shane Van Gisbergen, won at the

0: he did it. Oh, that's the tale within the story of the race from Watkins Glen this past weekend. Hi, Doug Rice with you, joined by Alexis Erickson and Kyle Petty in studio. From our remote location in a bunker somewhere in Texas is Brad Gilley, and we're thrilled to be with you to break down everything that went on with Glen this past weekend. First off, let's catch the thrilling finish, or maybe it wasn't so thrilling, from the Motor Racing Network.
1: Final time for Shane Van Gisbergen, working his way out of the long winding carousel, now onto the short straightaway. Racing down to the shirt, Jackie Stewart grandstands in turn number six. All the fans come to their feet, waving at Shane Van Gisbergen as he goes by for the final time.
2: Up onto the straightaway, checkered flag in the air, Shane Van Gisbergen rolls a perfect game and wins the Go Bowling at the Glen.
0: Nicely played there. Of course, Alex Hayden on the final call from MRN of Shane Van Gisbergen winning by 7 seconds. Seems to be routine what he does at the road courses. Let's hear from him.
3: Yeah, pretty unreal. Just very thankful to my Trackhouse team here. And unbelievable day. It was amazing, the strategies, how they worked out. But car was just magic to be able to do that and push on when I needed to. And to back it up from last year is pretty unreal.
0: And, of course, his signature victory celebration involved kicking an autographed rugby ball into the stands. It was fumbled, but recovered by the guy that fumbled it. Let's put the pieces together here at the end. Alexis, not surprised at all at the outcome. How we got there, that's the story.
4: Yeah, I mean, when you think about a road course and SVG making it to victory lane, you're like, oh, okay, well, we've heard this story before. But I feel like, and somebody else, Brad probably with his amazing memory, can tell me of another amazing drive that he had. But this, to me, I think was the most impressive because of the way strategy fell and things, you know, worked themselves out. He ended up having to pit with about 25 laps to go, came back out onto the racetrack with full tank of gas and new tires, and was able to make up an incredible amount of time. I think it was close to 30 seconds he was able to make up to gain the lead back. And then on top of that, in this 25 laps, gaining that 30 seconds to take the lead back, he wins by like 7-something seconds. I mean, it's amazing when you think about the amount of time per lap he was able to gain on this drive that he had to come from, back in the pack to win the race. And in my opinion, I thought, and I told you this when I came in today, the first thing I thought of was like Wayne's World, like we're not worthy of this. You know what I mean? It's amazing what he does.
0: So Kyle, he emerged back into line in 26th place, almost 30 seconds back. And then he doesn't just go up and win. He's got 7 laps at the end where he leads and wins by 7 seconds.
5: So I'm going to be the wet blanket.
4: Please do it.
5: and I say this, perfect storm. They put themselves in a position where he had to pit and come back from that. At the same time, the two guys that are leading the race are saving fuel. So they're not running all out.
4: Sure.
5: So if they're running their lap times and they're running all out, does he make up that time? Does he make up that distance? I don't know. And we'll never know, because he did make up the distance and he did drive. That is the magic of Shane that I see, is you never know what he has. It's hard to figure and to plot against Shane as a driver, because when he's leading by 3, he could be leading by 9. We don't know that. I don't think his team knows that. Steve and those guys, I don't think he lets them know what he has. But the thing was, at the end of the race, and this is what I go back off of, is basically when they dropped the green flag and he was on the pole and Michael McDowell was second, in the first 10 or 12 laps, he drove out to a 5 or 6 second lead. At the end of the race, he had that same 5 or 6 second lead over Michael McDowell. The race ended the same way the first 12 or 15 laps were. And I thought it was an amazing drive. It was absolutely amazing drive. But he comes up through there, passing cars that are saving fuel, trying to get to the end of the race, and they're just getting out of the way towards the end. So he has a clear racetrack in a lot of ways. But it was fascinating to watch, and good TV.
0: So, Brad, if I'm hearing Kyle trial ride, he is saying Shane was a rabbit chasing tortoises.
6: Pretty much. I love it. So Kyle brings up Michael McDowell. I love what McDowell said at the end of the race. He's like, you know, just when you think you're getting close and maybe you're coming up on him and you think he's pushing hard, you realize he's not. Because then he just goes and drives away. But, you know, I looked over at my wife at one point. She was like, what's happening? I said, he's insulting the field right now. Because, I mean, look, he comes out after pitting on lap 76 and funnels back into the field in 26th and literally passes all of those cars to win by the 7.2 seconds. It was just incredible. I actually think this might be one of the first times in all of his wins that we've seen him push as hard as he's pushed. Now, you know, Mexico City with the 16-second margin of victory and things like that, we've seen all the things he could do, but just the masterful way he was driving through the field. And look, remember, in road racing, they always used to say, look, you can't win the race and win stages. Well, they won the second stage and they won the race driving away. And I think that's the thing where his crew chief Stephen Doran said, look, we can get on this strategy because we have the car and the driver who could just muscle his way through.
0: Alexis, at this point, do you think that the other drivers have Shane Gisbergen living in their head rent-free?
4: I think so for sure, because how could you not? I mean, we talk about it ad nauseum. The fans talk about it. It's all the chatter on social media. It's everywhere. When we go to a road course, his name is brought up more than anybody else's name. So how could it not be something that as a driver, as a competitor, you're constantly thinking about? Not to mention, they've all raced against him. They all know how good he is. Just like Brad said, when McDowell got out and he said, you know, I thought I maybe knew, you know, where he stood, and then he grabs another gear and, you know, and drives off. And so I think absolutely he is living rent-free in every driver in the field.
7: Yeah, and I think Brad brings up a great point. And we brought – I was talking to Todd Gordon last night. We were doing a thing. And I brought this up to him. When you have Shane Van Gisbergen driving your car, you can go to a different strategy. Listen, Ray Evernham could go to a different strategy with Jeff Gordon a lot of places. Kurt Schelmerdine could with Dale Earnhardt Sr. Dale Inman did with Richard Petty. Great drivers who you don't really understand and don't know how far they can go until you put them in that position. You just throw them in that and out into the fire. And that's what he did. They had a strategy. They were going to stick with it. And he believes in the driver, and the driver has the ability. So you can go down different highways.
0: All right. I don't like these comparisons, but that doesn't mean I won't do it. So I'll start with Brad Gilley here. Brad, is he on pace, or is he already the best road racer that NASCAR has ever seen?
6: God, see that is so hard to say.
0: Yeah,
6: because
7: I have an opinion.
4: No way.
6: Well, good. Look, I'm the one that says, you know, Richard Petty, Dale Earnhardt, Jeff Gordon, Jimmy Johnson, none of them were the greatest driver ever, but they all belong in the same room.
7: Yeah.
6: And I think you can look at the different eras of road racing and put Van Gisbergen in the same room.
7: Yeah. Yeah. For sure. For sure. He's in the room. And he's at the head table. You know what I mean? I'm going to put him in a room. I'm going to put him at the head table. This is what I'm going to say. Okay. Quit throwing this greatest of all time. Quit throwing this greatest. He is the best we have right now. He's run 57 races. 57 freaking races over 4 years, and we want to call him the greatest that NASCAR has ever had. Gurney runs 16 races and won 5 of them. Percentage-wise, Gurney's pretty dang good, you know what I mean, from a road race standpoint. The difference is when Gurney raced, when Richard Petty raced, when Tim Richmond raced, a lot of those guys in the Cup, we only run Riverside. How can you – you're never going to be the greatest road racer in the world running one race. You know what I mean? So you can't compare him. Like Brad says, you can't. There is no greatest. He has, I think, I'm going to throw Marcos Ambrose in this. Marcos Ambrose came into this series and did something with that 47 car that nobody else could ever do with that 47 car. No, with JTG. Could not move that thing to the top. Marcos did it, and that was an antiquated car according to what Marcos drove, because he drove supercars. You know, he had to step back and learn to drive this thing that was called a stock car. But everybody, AJ, everybody elevated their game. We've seen Shane come in. He came right out of supercars into basically a supercar. He understands this car. He understands the rack and pinion, the sequential shift, the independent rear suspension, everything. So he has made these other guys elevate their game. I believe, and this is Kyle's theory, You're not going to teach. They said it yesterday. Joey Logano came up there, and he's going to heel and toe. He's going to use his left foot. He's going to do what Shane does. You can't. You can't teach an old dog new tricks. Once you're into that rhythm, you just can't. When they went to non-clutch, using the clutch, I couldn't not use the clutch. I had to use the clutch because that's what I learned. But you have Connor Zilich. You have Ty Gibbs. You have these young drivers who are able to look at Shane's data, and they can duplicate that. So what we're going to see post-Shane and in the next few years are young drivers who rise to that level, and they're going to leave the Chase Elliotts, and they're going to leave the Joey Loganos, and they're going to leave those guys behind because they can't adjust. I think he changes the game, but I'm not going to give you greatest. That's a lot.
4: It is a lot. And you're comparing different eras. You're comparing so many things that really can't be compared.
7: That's right. That's right.
4: I think when you look at what he's doing right now, in this moment, he is the best that there is on the racetrack, my opinion, right now. We still have yet to see what the rest of his career is going to hold. Yeah. How long is he going to continue to drive cup cars? How many more road courses could he possibly win? I think he only has two more wins to get before he gets to a tie with the most road course wins ever, which is 9, I think. Yes.
7: But even that's a skewed number.
4: Right.
7: Because I'm going to say.
4: Exactly. There's
7: by
4: more
7: running
4: races.
7: Four or five races a year compared to one or two a year, you don't get there.
4: 1,000%. And that's why it is so hard. You're comparing apples and oranges, unfortunately, in these types of situations. We love to do it. We love to make lists. We love to rank things. We love to do all of that in the media. And just, you know, humanity loves to do that. But I think all I can say definitively is he is the best right now.
7: That's right.
0: It's fun to do in all sports, and that's just my opinion, there's only one sport that has won all-time the greatest, and that's boxing and Muhammad Ali. I don't think there's an argument to be made for Smoking Joe Frazier or Sonny Liston or any of these other people that came along. Ali opened that sport up, and he was the best ever at it for a long run. You get even into basketball, and I'm from North Carolina. Some people are Michael Jordan. Now there's people that are saying LeBron James is the greatest. Those people are wrong, but they're still saying.
6: What about Kobe? Yeah.
7: That's right. You got to throw Kobe in there, too. Yeah. That's exactly right.
0: But that's the fun of it. I think in all sports, there's only one the greatest, at least in my humble opinion. Really, my humble
7: opinion. Good opinion.
0: All right, let's give you the Toyota Racing Rundown. And here's their performance report from the Glen. Ty Gibbs keeps on sizzling this year. He finished third. Chase Briscoe finally rallies. He gets a fourth. Tyler Reddick just keeps hanging around and showing Tyler Reddick things was fifth. John Hunter Nemechek with the top 10. He was 10th. Hamlin was 16th. 19th went to Eric Jones. C. Bell, who apparently was upset with Bubba Wallace at the end of this, was 21st. Riley Herbst was 26th. And Bubba Wallace finished 29th. That's your Toyota Performance Report. 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
0: celebrating the 30th anniversary of the Kyle Petty charity ride.
7: It's hard to believe that. I can't believe I'm like 39 and we've been doing this 30 years. The idea came about 2 o'clock in the morning. We were riding motorcycles to California, and we had stopped and picked up a couple of guys in Oklahoma City, and then we picked up some people in Globe, Arizona, and we were riding in. It was late at night, and it's like, oh my God, this would be so cool. We'll get people to give us 10 cents a mile. We'll ride. We'll do a bike-a-thon. And I just threw it out in the garage here. Dick Brooks rode with us that first year. Robert Yates rode with us. Cindy Sissons rode with us. Man, we had so many people. They read about it, and they called us up and said they wanted to go on a ride, and we were like, come on down. Had 10 Hall of Famers that have ridden with us through the years. It is like a traveling show for the NASCAR Hall of Fame to go across country sometime, but it has been really good. We heard of a couple of different hospitals and a couple of different kids that were race fans, and we were thought, hey, we'll just stop and make a donation to help their families pay their bills. And that's what we did. It's all for camp now. It's all for Victory Junction.
0: 30th anniversary of the Kyle Petty Charity Ride.

0: say, by the way, we are very appreciative of having Kyle Petty in the studio, fresh off of the 30th annual Kyle Petty Charity Ride. We'll chat about that and get some behind-the-scenes report here a little bit later on. Brad Gilley, I want to start with you as I'm looking down the standings here. Kyle Larson is in eighth. He is minus 235 points. He hit a milestone yesterday that he would rather have not have achieved, and that's 36 races without a W. It feels a given that Kyle Larson will make the chase, but is he a legitimate threat at this stage to be a back-to-back champion?
1: Back-to-back champion, I think he is because he's Kyle Larson. I don't think you can take that away from him. But the fact of the matter is he needs to get to victory lane. And when you take Tyler Reddick's lead right now, that just sort of ebbs and flows. It went from 109 points now to 129 points over Denny Hamlin. You have to factor that in. There is stiff competition. I'm not saying Tyler Reddick is going to run away with the championship because there will be a pretty big reset after 14 more points races. But, yeah, I can't take away Kyle Larson from still being a legitimate threat to win a championship. There are too many good tracks for Kyle Larson in that final 10 to take him out of that conversation.
0: Alexis, what do you think? Can he go back-to-back being an eighth right now?
2: Yeah, I mean, when you think about, like Brad said, you know, they reset the points, so it's not going to be this huge deficit once the chase starts. But he does need to start, you know, getting wins and getting those bonus points, if you will, those extra 15 points to try to work his way up. I mean, how many times have we heard, and this is something we've heard from the drivers, and I know that there are people on this panel who don't like the conversation, but that you need to be in a certain position within the chase to be able to get, have a legitimate shot at getting the championship. And I don't think eighth place is it. So where he sits right now, I think he's got a little bit of work to do to climb his way up a little bit further. And to be honest with you, I think once he gets that one win, like he gets that monkey off of his back kind of thing because he is Kyle Larson, I think that that could potentially open up the floodgates, but we'll just have to wait and see.
0: Kyle?
3: Yeah, and yes, he's a threat. Listen, Kyle Larson's a threat when he walks in anywhere. If we're going to race from here across the street to the mall, Kyle Larson's a threat. Okay, so he's going to be a threat for the championship. I struggled yesterday when, and I'm looking at the paper right here in front. When is the last time that we saw Hendrick cars running, not having issues, running, and they run 23rd, 24th,
1: right,
3: and 25th? That's my issue. It's not a Kyle Larson issue right now. Even though we've seen Chase Elliott run up front and win some, even though we've seen some as a whole, they're just not there. And when I look at this list and I go down, I've got Trackhouse winning, I've got Spire second, I've got Richard Childe RCR up in there, and I've got Colleague all in the top 10. And then I go all the way back to 23rd to find a Hendrick car. The flagship, the team, the juggernaut, there they are. So I think that's somewhere they've just not found the balance of what this Chevy or what this body is giving them, is giving the drivers, is giving them data-wise. They're just a little bit off for some reason. I don't know why, but I think when they hit it, you've got to factor William Byron and Chase and Larson into the playoffs.
2: Yeah, I mean, I think, you know, obviously it being a road course, it's a bit of a, I don't know, I don't want to say one-off, but I don't know if you can, like, look at this particular.
3: But we've seen those guys win road courses and run up front.
2: No, we have. Yes. You're right. We have. And for Chase Elliott to finish, you know, 24th yesterday without any real big, you know, issues on the racetrack that we know of to put him there, yeah, that's a little bit concerning. But he also has two wins on the season. I think when you look at them, they're lucky that you know, car has two wins, because otherwise it would be like a hit the panic button right now kind of situation for HMS.
0: Has anybody got a monkey wrench on the panel here? Because I want to borrow it.
2: Please, throw it. Go for
3: Throw it.
0: And I'm not being the contrarian just to be that. But I heard all the same things that all of you said about Kyle Larson is Kyle Larson, and that's just enough. I heard this 5 years ago with Jimmy Johnson.
2: Oh, yeah.
0: You think Jimmy
2: say.
0: Johnson forgot how to drive? You're an idiot. Shut up. Sit down. He's going to win eight races in a row.
3: Yeah.
0: And I'm not putting Kyle Larson in that category, but I think driver slump and team slump. I think this may be more of a team slump than a driver slump.
3: But listen, I'm gonna and I'm going to jump on your bandwagon here a little bit. I think it's a Bose slump, okay? Yeah. Because I don't think Larson has shown back up. Even though he won a championship, yeah. Y'all can argue all you want to. He didn't win the race when he won the championship. Even though he won a championship,
4: yeah.
3: When we go back to it, he disappeared when he went to Indy last
4: year.
3: He disappeared from the radar. When all the greatness that led up to Indy and everything that happened there and at Charlotte, he just hadn't been around. He just has not been the Kyle Larson post-Indy last year that he has. So I think it's a double slump on that five team.
1: Now, I do want to play devil's advocate just a little bit, all right? Where is the championship going to be won? It's not going to be won on a road course.
3: That's true.
1: It's going to be won at Darlington, and I'm just going to name the tracks where I feel Kyle Larson can actually win because there are others in there. Darlington, Bristol, Kansas, Las Vegas, the Charlotte Oval is in there. You got Talladega, and guess what? Kyle Larson has been one of the top drivers on speedways over the last couple of seasons. You have Martinsville, and you finish it off at Homestead. Right now, if you're worried about the new Chevy body and if you're trying to find performance in it, do you care if you find the performance on road courses, or do you care if you find it on mile and a half and intermediate tracks where Chase Elliott won last week, and I think Hendrick is actually performing very well now. They've sort of come into their own with it.
2: I mean, that was kind of my point with this being results from a road course, because we don't have, right. This is a year where we know we will next year from announcements made this past weekend, but this year we do not have any road courses in the final Chase races. And so I think, go for it.
3: No. I just wanted to know if we had a sound effect from Green Flag, Black Flag that where none of us disagree on or agree on
2: it. Because
3: almost a little bit of a variation of opinion on this. And you're exactly right. And it started with you as saying this is a road course. You're exactly right.
5: But it's fun to play these games look at the standings. I do want to do one more topic before we go to break. Let's hit on Joey Logano really quick. Logano fell out of the top 16 where he was just barely hanging on. He is now 18th in points. And, Brad, we asked this question last week. Do we need to be concerned about Joey Logano?
1: Yes, because actually the Chase format might be exposing that number 22 team. You know, one criticism of the playoffs format was how can a guy win a couple of championships with an average finish of 15th or 17th just because they got some opportunistic wins? And Team Penske played it perfectly, not insulting Joey Logano, but they didn't have to be good everywhere. Now they do. But honestly, so far it doesn't seem like they've been good anywhere in a lot of these races.
3: Yeah. And listen, I agree. And Blaney has been good. That is my issue with the whole thing. We can talk where Joey's at, because I believe there are times in your career, and there are times in anybody's career, where you have really solid races and you're running up front and everything's click, click, click and going right. And then you get in that slump where everything is wrong, no matter what. You could be sitting on pit road and all of a sudden the pit sign falls on the windshield and breaks and crushes that. You know what I mean? I mean, just random things happen. Joey has had decent races, but he's not had a great race. I've not seen a great race out of this 22 team or a team where I felt like they're the guy. They are the guy. We're 12 races in. They've not been the guy. Blaney has been the guy. Blaney has been the guy a number of times. And that's my issue with the 22 and with Joey Logano right now is they've got to be the guy inside the Penske organization before we can talk about them being the guy to be in the playoffs and win the championship.
2: Well said, for sure. I don't think you can look at the body of work that we've seen from that team this year and think that there is not an issue.
5: He is behind not just Ryan Blaney, but Austin Cindric.
2: Yep.
3: Yeah.
5: Cindric is 15th, Joey Logano, as we speak, 18th in points. Kyle Petty's back from the 30th annual Kyle Petty Charity Ride. Let's find out what went on. We'll do that next.
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0: is Fast Talk. I'm Doug Rice, joined by Brad Gilley, Alexis Erickson, and also in studio today, Kyle Petty, fresh off the 30th annual Kyle Petty Charity Ride. So the floor is yours. Tell us about ride and some of your experiences and any kind of behind-the-scenes things.
1: Great time. So since we're talking road courses, we started the 30th anniversary charity ride with a lap around Sonoma, following the Hot Wheels car. J.R. Hildebrand has the Hot Wheels car, the old Hot Wheels car that I drove. So we rode around the racetrack, took the green flag. 9 days later, we took the checkered flag right out here from the studio. We lapped Charlotte Motor Speedway, which was fascinating. In between, man, we went through Capitol Reef, through the canyons, or through the national parks, rode through Ely, Nevada, which is my favorite town in America. Highway 50, the loneliest road in America. Went to Graceland. Man, great. Took Richard Petty to Graceland. First time the king of stock car racing had ever been to Graceland. Walked through the house. I mean, it was fascinating. Fascinating that my dad would look at the house and we'd walk through Graceland and he'd say, "We had a front door just like that. We had kitchen cabinets like that." And he's right. It looked like my old house that we grew up in a lot of ways. It was funny. We went to Johnny Morris's and he met us there. Went to Bass Pro Shops. That was amazing. Went to the Coker Museum, Corky Coker. If you're ever in Chattanooga, go to the Coker Automotive Museum. It's amazing. Went through Wheels of Time, which is a Harley-Davidson museum in Maggie Valley, which is just fascinating. But just had a great time with a lot of great people. Bill Davidson, great-great-grandson of the Harley-Davidson founders, was there. Rick Allen. Clint Boyer came in and rode with us a couple of days, he and Stephen Wallace. And then Matt Kenseth and David Reagan rode with us a few days. My dad rode with us. It was just a fun time. And this is going to be a big year. We raised a lot of money. I don't know how much we raised, but when we announce it, it's going to be probably the biggest year we've ever had.
2: So I followed along on social media, like I'm sure a lot of people did. And, you know, all of it looked amazing. But to me, I saw the videos of you getting to take each of your boys
1: That was
2: for
1: cool.
2: a ride.
1: First time.
2: How was that? Because you have a differing ages.
1: Yeah, 3, 5, and 7.
2: Yep.
1: So Overton was perfect. Overton rode like 300 miles the one day he rode with me. Cotton rode probably 160 miles, and of that 160 miles, he rode probably half of it backwards. He would get around behind me and put his legs beside of me and hang on to the luggage rack on the back of the bike, and look backwards and wave at everybody, and kept wanting me to pass everybody and wave. The van, we just rode probably about 40 or 50 miles with him, and he was just holding on tight. But he had a great time.
2: Yeah.
1: He kept wanting to drive the thing. That's his problem. But that's the cool part about the ride. My sister Sharon goes, my brother-in-law Terry. There's so many people. The Manafort's, John Manafort, who passed away a couple of years ago, he was on the ride. His sons went on the ride with him, and now his grandchildren are on the ride. And that's the cool part to me about the ride is this generational after 30 years.
3: Yeah, I love seeing some of the old pictures compared to the new ones. And you mentioned Graceland. What a great photo of you in front of the gates to Graceland and all of that. And, you know, ultimately, this all benefits just one amazing thing in Victory Junction Gang Camp. And those are the stories we love hearing as well, what good this does.
1: I'm going to tell you, it's fascinating because we've been very, very blessed with Victory Junction and with its connection to NASCAR and to NASCAR racing and all the drivers that have helped out. That we've seen kids from all 50 states and from 6 foreign countries. We've seen or touched the lives of 150,000 kids in 22 years, totally free of charge, which just blows me away. Which means that when we pass through Tulsa, Oklahoma, or Springfield, Missouri, or Chattanooga, Tennessee, there's campers and their families that come out, and they'll come out and have dinner with us, and they come out and hang out with us in the parking lot. And for the riders, that is that's that touchstone. That's that thing. And they think, man, what a miserable day this might have been. It might have rained. It didn't rain on us this year. We had great weather. Let me say that. But it might have been a tough day on them personally. And then they see a kid in the parking lot and they're like, man, that's why we're riding. That's what this is all about. We're just riding so that they can go to camp, so that they can have that experience. So it has been, that part of it is spectacular. And I appreciate all the families of all the campers that bring them out, but all the people that ride they're the heroes of this thing.
0: How does that make Kyle Petty feel when you roll into a little town and the town has doubled the population because they're waiting to see you guys come
1: in? Yeah, I said it. We rolled into Hardy, Arkansas, and it says population 786 people, and there were 786 people in the parking lot. That's the way and it is fascinating. But you know what? It makes me happy. You know what I mean? I'm just bringing people to town. I'm bringing Richard Petty and Clint Boyer and these guys to town. What it really makes me happy is, and we're doing this show because of it, NASCAR. I am blown away at the reach of NASCAR in small town America and in rural America. It will absolutely blow. You go to Chicago, you might see 6 shirts. You go to Hardy, Arkansas, you see 786 NASCAR shirts and 786 NASCAR fans. It is an American sport with American roots, and the Americans believe in it. And it's funny, it's the 250th birthday of America, but that's part of what we saw coming across America this year was the pull of NASCAR as a whole and what it has done. It's we talk about it all the time. You know, and everybody's, well, is NASCAR in a good place? Is it healthy? Should it be? You go to middle America, NASCAR's in a dang good place. I'm going to tell you, there's a lot of people watching and paying attention.
0: I do want to give you a platform to heap some praise on your wife, because that's very important. Morgan, it feels like, is the cornerstone of the way that this ride ticks off.
1: Listen, we can say cornerstone, but she's all four corners, the foundation and the first 6 floors. Okay, she's the whole thing, and that is it. Clint Boyer said it. He rode with us for 2.5 days, and he said, at the end of the second day, he said, I realized riding in to Memphis that we have yet to stop at a stop sign or a stop light or stop anywhere, that we have a police escort everywhere. She organizes a police escort, whether it be through the sheriff's department, state patrol, city police, hotel rooms, 220 hotel rooms every night, 3 meals a day, fuel stops for 150 bikes and all of our support vehicles. She organizes all that. I don't do it. I just ride a motorcycle. I am the clown in the circus. That is my job. My job is to be the clown and to wave and to give. I'm that guy that stands on the side of the road and twirls a sign that says, you know, free pizza right here, free pizza, come in. And that's my job. But for her, man, she works tirelessly. And she lives up to the right. And she went to work this morning at 7 o'clock, because now it's time to reconcile all the bills, get everything, and put this ride to sleep, so that in another 3 or 4 weeks, we can start on the next one.
0: Amazing. Well, congratulations.
1: Thank you.
0: And I think I speak on behalf of all NASCAR fandom and fans of humans. We appreciate what you and your charity and this ride have done.
1: Thank you guys very much. God bless you.
0: All right. They didn't go to Dover, but NASCAR is next week. Let's talk about that next.
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8: Victory Junction is a year-round camp for children with chronic and life-threatening illnesses and serious medical needs. We'll see 120 kids with spina bifida, 120 kids with craniofacial disorders, 120 kids who have diabetes or who have asthma. From 6 to 16 years old, it empowers them to just be the kids that they are that week. Not their disease, not their illness, they're just a kid. If you know a child that can benefit from Victory Junction, we'll do everything in our power to make sure that child comes to camp.

0: NASCAR packs up and heads to Dover, the Monster Mile, for the annual All-Star race this weekend. Brad Gill is going to be up there all weekend for that. Brad, what's your level of anticipation heading to Dover for the All-Star race?
1: It's pretty high. Number one, the weather looks like it's going to be awesome all weekend long. We have a triple header weekend. We have a different format. I know there's been criticism, but there always will be. Look, let the race play out. Someone's going to win $1 million when it's all said and done. And that's my big curiosity as well. Is this going to be the year of Tyler Reddick? Sometimes with all-star races, we see the driver that's just been winning all year at the first third of the season be the one that gets it. Could this be the year of Kyle Larson? And, Doug, this might play into you. Sometimes we see someone's only win come in the all-star race when it comes to a certain season. But we don't know what's going to happen, and that's what's magical about it to me, and I really, really love going to Dover.
0: And, Brad, Alexis uses this phrase a lot inside baseball. The Saturday broadcast of the O'Reilly race is going to be a little bit different mix as far as the broadcast crew on PRN is concerned.
1: So this might technically be the first time ever that the NASCAR Racing Network, the Performance Racing Network, and the Motor Racing Network have broadcast on the exact same weekend. And basically, this is an MRN crew. The All-Star race is theirs. But the Saturday O'Reilly race is a PRN race. So I'll be going up there, and on Friday for trucks and Sunday for Cup for the All-Star race, I'll be working turns, but Saturday I'll be anchoring in the booth, and basically Bagman and I, who this is a home race for Mike Bagley, are just going to swap positions on Saturday, and it's going to be pretty awesome, so we'll have a lot of fun out there.
0: And by the way, they love them some Mike Bagley and
2: Yes, they do.
1: Yeah, they
2: yes,
1: do.
2: They do.
1: Rightfully so.
2: Yeah, hometown boy.
0: I mean,
2: yeah,
0: you can't move up there without, if you people know you're on radio. Do you know Mike Bagley? I met him once in the 7-Eleven, and it's incredible, because
1: you're get his autograph there one time.
2: Yeah, that's it.
3: Look, Delaware, and I know this because I grew up there, is a very small state. So, we have our celebrities for sure. Doug and I were talking about this a couple weeks ago when there was some chatter about the All-Star race, and I'm curious to get your opinion, Kyle and Brad. Is there an appetite maybe potentially for making this a points race? For making it to where it's worth more, it means more. I mean, $1 million is great, and you know, we talk about the winner getting $1 million and all of that, but is there a world in which this could be like a double points race or something to where it just feels like there's more on the line?
2: So I'll jump, and I don't know what Brad's theory is, but I'm going to say this, and my answer is no, because here's the thing: it's for the fans. It was designed originally as a break for the teams and an opportunity for the fans just to let their hair down, and for the teams too. And Brad brought up a couple of different scenarios. Will it be the hottest driver? Will it be somebody that thinks they're only win? And I've seen the other side of those coins too. Will it be the spark that ignites somebody to really take off and do something? Because a lot of times you went into the All-Star race and it's like, we got nothing to lose and everything to gain. It's not about points. It's not about, let's try something totally different that we wouldn't try at a points race, that we wouldn't be willing to step outside our comfort zone. And you try it and it works, and it turns your season upside down. It totally sets you free to go do other things. So I don't want to see it just become a race, another race on a schedule that just says All-Star on it, or another that means something. It means what it means to the fans. And it gives the teams a little bit of an opportunity. And I'm looking forward to Dover because it's such a different type of racetrack to run an all-star race on. It may be everybody chatters about it, yada, yada, yada. We've never seen this. We're not going to see that. We're whatever. Let them run it. Let's see what it does. And then let's go from there. But I like it like it is. That's just me.
1: I agree. Look, the All-Star race, what was the Winston, so many great memories from this sport. You know, we talk about one hot night, and, you know, Kyle Petty knows that one very intimately, you know, with him and Davey Allison wrecking across the start-finish line, the pass in the grass, all the other great moments that we saw. If I had my wish, and this is just me speaking independently, I think we should reverse Hall of Fame voting and Hall of Fame induction, and we vote for the Hall of Fame in January, and we induct them in the same week that we have the All-Star race.
2: Great.
1: At Charlotte Motor Speedway, we announce the Hall of Fame inductees that night. It is a race of only winners and maybe that last chance qualifier. And look, if you want to experiment with the race car, experiment with the race car. Yeah. Do whatever you want with that. But I feel like, to me, the highlight, the heyday of the All-Star race was right there at the home of racing in Charlotte.
0: Yeah. I would like to see, and this has been floated out there, the old run what you brung thing.
2: Yeah.
0: Let them cheat the cars up. Go. Anything short of a bottle of nitrous, you take it out there and let's go.
2: Then you're going to have teams spending $2 million to make $1 million.
1: Pay them $2 million. Pay them $3 million.
2: But I love what Brad just said. I love bringing it to Charlotte, just making it an event. A major event with the Hall of Famers all being here, with everybody being here, with all of that stuff, it just becomes something double special. If you talk about double points, it becomes something double special to NASCAR and to the sport in general. It just elevates it. That's a great idea.
3: I was just curious because I know people have a lot of opinions when it comes to the All-Star race and where it sits on the schedule and where it is and all of those things.
2: And listen, and not to interrupt you, but I just interrupted you. But I'm going to say here's the thing. I think you have to keep sight of that's what it is, an All-Star race.
3: Yeah.
2: It's not a regular. Sometimes we want to take it and make it something else, and NASCAR has a tremendous way of taking something that shows good one time and then just jamming it down your throat until it's bad, you know, and it tastes bad. So leave it as an All-Star race. Leave it as an All-Star race, and let's enjoy the All-Star and the pomp and circumstance that goes around that.
0: I really want this to be a hit this week.
2: Oh, yeah.
0: I want it to be a home run because there's been so much negativity about going to Dover, about where it is and how it's being staged. I hope the competitors put on a whale of a show, and the thing is 3 wide, on fire, upside down when they get to the finish.
2: There you go.
0: You know,
2: there you go.
0: We can hope. All right, we're hoping for a great segment. Green flag, black flag, right around the corner.
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9: Let's crack him up.
8: Who's the first person you called when you found out you were joining the PRN booth this year?
9: It was my dad, who, I mean, he's the reason I'm a racing fan. There's pictures of me in a crib just like hours old, and I've got like a Bill Elliott, like Coors Light number 9 hat on. It's like much larger than my head, and I have a large head. So he was definitely the one that I reached out to first.
8: What's the best advice you have for an aspiring broadcaster?
9: Well, it's going to sound silly, but it really is as simple as call what you see.
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9: Turn number 2 for the Indianapolis 500, when Scott Dixon soared through the air, I called it live, and seeing Scott Dixon's car fly through the air in flame, fire, you know, debris everywhere, that was probably the biggest one that stands out to me.
8: This was a PRN Pit Stop with Nick Yeoman.

0: Fast Talk, PRN, with all due respect to a guy that I really admire a great deal and consider him a good friend, Jeff Gluck. I don't care if it's a good or bad race. I'm going to join the Brad Gillick.
1: Thank you. Thank you. Thank you. Thank you.
0: That's right. I don't know if Brad's the dark side or the force.
1: I'm the light side.
2: Yeah, you are the light side on that one.
0: Just race. Some of them are going to be outstanding and memorable, like you were talking about. Kyle Petty and Davey Allison crashing at the end of One Hot Night. Others are going to go, I forgot who won.
2: But hey, maybe Brad and I can start. What's his show called?
3: Who?
2: Gluck.
4: The Teardown. The Teardown.
2: I'm going to start putting up a poll. Was The Teardown a good or bad show? I'm just going to start putting up right after that.
3: Right. And it will be exactly as scientific as a good race, bad race poll.
2: Exactly.
3: One that no one should ever make a decision
2: exactly.
3: based on.
0: I want to be clear. I'm a big Jeff Gluck fan.
2: I am too.
0: Jeff kind of revolutionized NASCAR as far as social and digital media is concerned. But that has become... it's a way to beat up on people. And so
3: much. You just remind me to vote yes again.
0: And so much of it is now about who won.
2: Oh, yeah. Wait, this is a fascinating part. So, was it a good or bad race? And, we don't like the outcome because they changed their algorithm. You know what I mean?
3: So
2: now.
3: Talking about X?
2: Yeah. X changed their algorithm. Yeah. So now we don't know whether it was good or bad. Well, then stop it. Stop the madness and just take it off.
0: All right. Love you, Jeff. That wasn't aimed at you.
3: Yeah, he's an awesome guy.
0: Yeah.
2: Yeah. Yes, he is.
0: I may never get him on the show again.
4: and now this.
5: It's time for another edition of
2: Black Flag.
5: All righty. Time to play a little Green Flag, Black Flag. You know how it works. We read some statements. If our panel mulls them over and they agree with them, it gets a green flag. If they listen to it, I don't think so. It gets a black flag. And if they're all in disagreement? something for that.
2: Oh, my gosh.
5: All right, here we go. Let's start with Doug Rice this time. RFK will be the only organization to put all of their cars in the chase.
0: I'm going to go green flag on that. They've outkicked their coverage this year, and for this season, they may be the top four team.
5: Right, Alexis Erickson.
4: Yeah, I think that 25-point penalty that hit Ryan Preece might come into play here.
3: He'll get that back.
4: He's now 14th in the stand, or he finished 14th. Where is he now in the standings?
3: 13th.
4: 13th in the
3: standings.
4: He would
3: be ninth without the penalty.
4: Right, exactly. So he's got a little bit of work to do. I'm gonna go black flag.
5: Okay, what do you think, Kyle?
2: Yeah, I think Spire may put all theirs. No, I'm gonna go black flag. I don't think they'll be the only one.
5: Brad, what do you think?
3: I'll just split it down the middle. Then I'll go green flag. Chase Briscoe keeps bouncing in and out of contention. Yeah. Joey Logano keeps dropping further, and we know Hendrick's not going to get there because Alex Bowman unfortunately missed 4.5 races. But RFK smooth and steady week in and week out.
5: All right. Alexis Erickson, we go to you. Speaking of Joey Logano, he is right. Ryan Blaney is the best driver in the series right now.
4: In the series out of everybody.
5: In the whole world.
4: In the whole world.
2: He's the greatest road racer.
5: The best driver in the series now.
4: I mean, it's hard to put him up against Tyler Reddick. I mean, when you think about just sheer amount of wins, obviously Ryan Blaney's been dealt, you know, a pretty not great pit crew this season who has taken a lot of wins away from him. I'm going to say black flag. I think he's very, very good, and he's one of the best in the series right now, but I think it's really hard to give him that ultimate crown.
5: Yeah. No, Kyle?
2: Yes, I'm a black flag. I don't think there is best driver right now because I think you'd have to put Ty Gibbs in the conversation as some of those guys who have just been incredibly consistent and made things happen.
5: Brad Gilley.
3: I'll say green flag. I think he is the most talented right now on a team that has had the most mistakes. And as a result, he's passed the most cars.
2: Yeah, that's true.
3: I'll say green flag.
2: That's fact.
5: Doug Rice?
0: Black flag. I just can't do it. I can't do it with one win this year, even though his lack of support has been biblical.
2: That's a good way to put it.
5: Biblical lack of support.
2: Biblical lack of support. Okay.
3: That should be a bumper sticker today's for his car.
2: That should be.
5: I think we've got time for this one here.
0: Hey,
5: let's
0: though,
5: do this.
0: He walks through the valley of the shadow.
2: Oh, my gosh. Oh, my gosh.
5: Okay, we go to Kyle Petty for this one first. Great job yesterday at Watkins Glen. Now, SVG disappears until Sonoma.
2: Oh, so it depends on what you mean by disappear.
5: I mean, like.
2: Because, you know what, I'm going to give that a black flag because I'm going to say this. I think SVG running 15th and 16th is huge. I think Ross Chastain running 15th and 16th is sad. So I think SVG is on a climb on the ovals. Watching what he's done at certain ovals, so no, I don't think he disappears. I think his learning curve is going to get a lot steeper, but I think he continues to learn.
5: Brad Gilley,
3: black flag. If I'll get technical and say that Naval Base Coronado is the week before Sonoma.
2: Ooh.
3: I don't think we'll have to wait, but I think some of these other tracks, Shane Van Gisbergen is going to continue to improve. And if he just gets those 15th place, 12th place finishes, probably going to make the chase.
5: Doug Rice.
0: I'm going to agree with Brad Gilley, black flag, because I've said it before. All he's got to do is play old man golf.
2: Yep.
3: Yes.
0: Keep it
3: That's
0: in
3: it.
0: The fairway.
2: That's it.
0: And sometimes he does and sometimes he doesn't. If he can play old man golf, I think he makes the playoffs and he's legit.
5: And Alexis.
4: Yeah, I'm going to say black flag, too, just because he's already done better this year than he has the previous year when it comes to the oval. So he is improving, and I think he will continue to do that.
5: All right. Doug, back to you.
0: All right. Another wonderful round of green flag, black flag. We'll be back. Put a button on all of this.
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0: I mean, look, he comes out after pitting on lap 76 and funnels back into the field in 26th and literally passes all of those cars to win by the 7.2 seconds. It was just incredible. I actually think this might be one of the first times in all of his wins that we've seen him push as hard as he's pushed. Now, you know, Mexico City with the 16-second margin of victory and things like that, we've seen all the great things he could do, but just the masterful way he was driving through the field. And look, remember, in road racing, they always used to say, look, you can't win the race and win stages. Well, they won the second stage, and they won the race driving away. And I think that's the thing where his crew chief, Stephen Doran, said, look, we can get on this strategy because we have the car and the driver could just muscle his way through.
1: Alexis, at this point, do you think that the other drivers have Shane Gisbergen living in their head rent-free?
2: I think so for sure, because how could you not? I mean, we talk about it ad nauseum. The fans talk about it. It's all the chatter on social media. It's everywhere. When we go to a road course, his name is brought up more than anybody else's name. So how could it not be something that as a driver, as a competitor, you're constantly thinking about? Not to mention, they've all raced against him. They all know how good he is. Just like Brad said, when McDowell got out and he said, you know, I thought I maybe knew, you know, where he stood. And then he grabs another gear and, you know, and drives off. And so I think absolutely he is living rent-free in every driver in the field.
3: Yeah, and I think Brad brings up a great point. And we brought – I was talking to Todd Gordon last night. We were doing a thing. And I brought this up to him. When you have Shane Van Gisbergen driving your car, you can go to a different strategy. Listen, Ray Evernham could go to a different strategy with Jeff Gordon a lot of places. Kurt Schelmerdine could with Dale Earnhardt Sr. Dale Inman did with Richard Petty. Great drivers who you don't really understand and don't know how far they can go until you put them in that position. You just throw them in that and out into the fire. And that's what he did. They had a strategy. They were going to stick with it, and he believes in the driver, and the driver has the ability. So you can go down different highways.
1: All right. I don't like these comparisons, but that doesn't mean I won't do it. So I'll start with Brad Gilley here. Brad, is he on pace, or is he already the best road racer that NASCAR has ever seen?
0: God, see that is so hard to say.
1: Yeah,
0: because
1: I know.
3: I have an opinion.
2: No way.
0: Well, good. But look, I'm the one that says, Richard Petty, Dale Earnhardt, Jeff Gordon, Jimmy Johnson, none of them were the greatest driver ever, but they all belong in the same room.
3: Yeah.
0: And I think you can look at the different eras of road racing and put Van Gisbergen in the same room.
3: Yeah. Yeah. For sure. For sure. He's in the room. He's at the head table. You know what I mean? I'm going to put him in a room. I'm going to put him at the head table. This is what I'm going to say. Okay. Quit throwing this greatest of all time. Quit throwing this greatest. He is the best we have right now. He's run 57 races, 57 freaking races over 4 years, and we want to call him the greatest that NASCAR has ever had. Gurney runs 16 races and won 5 of them. Percentage-wise, Gurney's pretty dang good, you know what I mean, from a road race standpoint. The difference is when Gurney raced, when Richard Petty raced, when Tim Richmond raced, a lot of those guys in the Cup, we only run Riverside. How can you? You're never going to be the greatest road racer in the world running one race. You know what I mean? So you can't compare him. Like Brad says, you can't. There is no greatest. He has, I think, I'm going to throw Marcos Ambrose in this. Marcos Ambrose came into this series and did something with that 47 car that nobody else could ever do with that 47 car. No, with JTG. Could not move that thing to the top. Marcos did it, and that was an antiquated car, according to what Marcos drove, because he drove supercars. You know, he had to step back and learn to drive this thing that was called a stock car. But everybody, AJ, everybody elevated their game. We've seen Shane come in. He came right out of supercars into basically a supercar. He understands his car. He understands the rack and pinion, the sequential shift, the independent rear suspension, everything. So he has made these other guys elevate their game. I believe, and this is Kyle's theory, you're not going to teach. They said it yesterday. Joey Logano came up there, and he's going to heel and toe. He's going to use his left foot. He's going to do what Shane does. You can't. You can't teach an old dog new tricks. Once you're into that rhythm, you just can't. When they went to non-clutch, using the clutch, I couldn't not use the clutch. I had to use the clutch because that's the way I learned. But you have Connor Zilich. You have Ty Gibbs. You have these young drivers who are able to look at Shane's data and they can

0: replicate that. So what we're going to see post Shane and in the next few years are young drivers who rise to that level. And they're going to leave the Chase Elliotts and they're going to leave the Joey Logano's and they're going to leave those guys behind because they can't adjust. I think he changes the game, but I'm not going to give you greatest. That's a lot.
1: It is a lot. And you're comparing different eras. You're comparing so many things that really can't be compared.
0: That's right.
1: I think when you look at what he's doing right now, in this moment, he is the best that there is on the racetrack, my opinion, right now. We still have yet to see what the rest of his career is going to hold. Yeah. How long is he going to continue to drive cup cars? How many more road courses could he possibly win? I think he only has two more wins to get before he gets to a tie with the most road course wins ever, which is 9, I think. Yes.
0: But even that's a skewed number.
1: Right.
0: Because I'm going to say,
1: exactly, there's
0: by
1: more
0: running
1: races,
0: four or five races a year compared to one or two a year, you don't get there.
1: 1,000%. And that's why it is so hard to, you're comparing apples and oranges, unfortunately, in these types of situations. We love to do it. We love to make lists. We love to rank things. We love to do all of that in the media. And just, you know, humanity loves to do that. But I think all I can say definitively is he is the best right now.
0: That's right.
2: It's fun to do in all sports, and it's just my opinion, there is only one sport that has won all time the greatest, and that's boxing and Muhammad Ali. I don't think there's an argument to be made for Smoking Joe Frazier or Sonny Liston or any of these other people that came along. Ali opened that sport up, and he was the best ever at it for a long run. You get even into basketball, and I'm from North Carolina. Some people, Michael Jordan. Now there's people that are saying LeBron James is the greatest. Those people are wrong, but they're still saying.
3: What about Kobe? Yeah.
0: That's right. You got to throw Kobe in there, too. Yeah. That's exactly right.
2: But that's the fun of it. I think in all sports, there's only one the greatest, at least in my humble opinion. Really, my humble
0: opinion. Good opinion.
2: All right, let's give you the Toyota Racing Rundown. And here's their performance report from the Glen. Ty Gibbs keeps on sizzling this year. He finished third. Chase Briscoe finally rallies. He gets a fourth. Tyler Reddick just keeps hanging around and showing Tyler Reddick things was fifth. John Hunter Nemechek with the top 10. He was 10th. Hamlin was 16th. 19th went to Eric Jones. C. Bell, who apparently was upset with Bubba Wallace at the end of this, was 21st. Riley Herbst was 26th. And Bubba Wallace finished 29th. 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
2: The 30th anniversary of the Kyle Petty charity ride.
0: It's hard to believe that. I can't believe I'm like 39 and we've been doing this 30 years. The idea came about 2 o'clock in the morning. We were riding motorcycles to California, and we had stopped and picked up a couple of guys in Oklahoma City, and then we picked up some people in Globe, Arizona, and we were riding in. It was late at night, and it's like, oh my God, this would be so cool. We'll get people to give us 10 cents a mile. We'll ride. We'll do a bike-a-thon. And I just threw it out in the garage here. Dick Brooks rode with us that first year. Robert Yates rode with us. Cindy Sissons rode with us. Man, we had so many people. They read about it, and they called us up and said they wanted to go on a ride, and we were like, come on down. had 10 Hall of Famers that have ridden with us through the years. It is like a traveling show for the NASCAR Hall of Fame to go across country sometime, but it has been really good. We heard of a couple of different hospitals and a couple of different kids that were race fans, and we were thought, hey, we'll just stop and make a donation to help their families pay their bills. And that's what we did. It's all for camp now. It's all for Victory Junction.
2: 30th anniversary of the Kyle Petty Charity Ride.

0: say, by the way, we are very appreciative of having Kyle Petty in the studio, fresh off of the 30th annual Kyle Petty Charity Ride. We'll chat about that and get some behind-the-scenes report here a little bit later on. Brad Gilley, I want to start with you as I'm looking down the standings here. Kyle Larson is in eighth. He is minus 235 points. He hit a milestone yesterday that he would rather have not have achieved, and that's 36 races without a W. It feels a given that Kyle Larson will make the chase, but is he a legitimate threat at this stage to be a back-to-back champion?
1: Back-to-back champion, I think he is because he's Kyle Larson. I don't think you can take that away from him. But the fact of the matter is he needs to get to victory lane. And when you take Tyler Reddick's lead right now that just sort of ebbs and flows, it went from 109 points now to 129 points over Denny Hamlin, you have to factor that in. There is stiff competition. I'm not saying Tyler Reddick is going to run away with the championship because there will be a pretty big reset after 14 more points races. But, yeah, I can't take away Kyle Larson from still being a legitimate threat to win a championship. There are too many good tracks for Kyle Larson in that final 10 to take him out of that conversation.
0: Alexis, what do you think? Can he go back-to-back being an eighth right now?
2: Yeah, I mean, when you think about, like Brad said, you know, they reset the points, so it's not going to be this huge deficit once the chase starts. But he does need to start, you know, getting wins and getting those bonus points, if you will, those extra 15 points to try to work his way up. I mean, how many times have we heard, and this is something we've heard from the drivers, and I know that there are people on this panel who don't like the conversation, but that you need to be in a certain position within the chase to be able to get, have a legitimate shot at getting the championship. And I don't think eighth place is it. So where he sits right now, I think he's got a little bit of work to do to climb his way up a little bit further. And to be honest with you, I think once he gets that one win, like he gets that monkey off of his back kind of thing because he is Kyle Larson, I think that that could potentially open up the floodgates, but we'll just have to wait and see.
0: Kyle?
3: Yeah, and yes, he's a threat. Listen, Kyle Larson's a threat when he walks in anywhere. If we're going to race from here across the street to the mall, Kyle Larson's a threat. Okay, so he's going to be a threat for the championship. I struggled yesterday when, and I'm looking at the paper right here in front. When is the last time that we saw Hendrick cars running, not having issues, running, and they run 23rd, 24th,
1: right,
3: and 25th? That's my issue. It's not a Kyle Larson issue right now. Even though we've seen Chase Elliott run up front and win some, even though we've seen some as a whole, they're just not there. And when I look at this list and I go down, I've got Trackhouse winning. I've got Spire second. I've got Richard Childe RCR up in there. And I've got Colleague all in the top 10. And then I go all the way back to 23rd to find a Hendrick car. The flagship, the team, the juggernaut, there they are. So I think that's somewhere they've just not found the balance of what this Chevy or what this body is giving them, is giving the drivers, is giving them data-wise. They're just a little bit off for some reason. I don't know why, but I think when they hit it, you've got to factor William Byron and Chase and Larson into the playoffs.
2: Yeah, I mean, I think, you know, obviously it being a road course, it's a bit of a, I don't know, I don't want to say one-off, but I don't know if you can, like, look at this particular.
3: But we've seen those guys win road courses and run up front.
2: No, we have. Yes. You're right. We have. And for Chase Elliott to finish, you know, 24th yesterday without any real big, you know, issues on the racetrack that we know of to put him there, yeah, that's a little bit concerning. But he also has two wins on the season. I think when you look at them, they're lucky that you know, car has two wins, because otherwise it would be like a hit the panic button right now kind of situation for HMS.
0: Has anybody got a monkey wrench on the panel here? Because I want to borrow it.
2: Please, throw it. Go for
3: throw it.
0: And I'm not being the contrarian just to be that. But I heard all the same things that all of you said about Kyle Larson is Kyle Larson, and that's just enough. I heard this 5 years ago with Jimmy Johnson.
2: You think Jimmy Johnson
0: forgot how to drive? You're an idiot. Shut up. Sit down. He's going to win eight races in a row.
3: Yeah.
0: And I'm not putting Kyle Larson in that category, but I think driver slump and team slump. I think this may be more of a team slump than a driver slump.
3: But listen, I'm gonna and I'm going to jump on your bandwagon here a little bit. I think it's a Bo slump, okay? Because I don't think Larson has shown back up. Even though he won the championship, yep. Y'all can argue all you want to. He didn't win the race when he won the championship. Even though he won the championship,
0: yeah.
3: When we go back to it, he disappeared when he went to Indy last
0: year.
3: He disappeared from the radar. When all the greatness that led up to Indy and everything that happened there and at Charlotte, he just hadn't been around. He just has not been the Kyle Larson post-Indy last year that he has. So I think it's a double slump on that 5-team.
1: Now, I do want to play devil's advocate just a little bit, all right? Where is the championship going to be won? It's not going to be won on a road course.
3: That's true.
1: It's going to be won at Darlington, and I'm just going to name the tracks where I feel Kyle Larson can actually win because there are others in there. Darlington, Bristol, Kansas, Las Vegas, the Charlotte Oval is in there. You got Talladega, and guess what? Kyle Larson has been one of the top drivers on speedways over the last couple of seasons. You have Martinsville, and you finish it off at Homestead. Right now, if you're worried about the new Chevy body and if you're trying to find performance in it, do you care if you find the performance on road courses, or do you care if you find it on mile and a half and intermediate tracks where Chase Elliott won last week, and I think Hendrick is actually performing very well now. They've sort of come into their own with it.
2: I mean, that was kind of my point with this being results from a road course, because we don't have, right. This is a year where we know we will next year from announcements made this past weekend, but this year we do not have any road courses in the final chase races. And so I think, go for it.
3: No. I just wanted to know if we had a sound effect from Green Flag, Black Flag that where none of us disagree on or agree on
2: it. Because
3: we all have almost a little bit of a variation of opinion.
2: Yeah, sure.
3: And you're exactly right. And it started with you as saying this is a road course. You're exactly right.
0: It's fun to play these games
3: and
0: look at the standings. I do want to do one more topic before we go to break. Let's hit on Joey Logano really quick. Logano fell out of the top 16 where he was just barely hanging on. He is now 18th in points. And, Brad, we asked this question last week. Do we need to be concerned about Joey Logano?
1: Yes, because actually the chase format might be exposing that number 22 team. You know, one criticism of the playoffs format was, how can a guy win a couple of championships with an average finish of 15th or 17th just because they got some opportunistic wins? And Team Penske played it perfectly, not insulting Joey Logano. They didn't have to be good everywhere. Now they do. But honestly, so far it doesn't seem like they've been good anywhere in a lot of these races.
3: Yeah. And listen, I agree. And Blaney has been good. That is my issue with the whole thing. We can talk with Joey Zach, because I believe there are times in your career, and there are times in anybody's career, where you have really solid races and you're running up front and everything's click, click, click and going right. And then you get in that slump where everything is wrong, no matter what. You could be sitting on pit road and all of a sudden the pit sign falls on the windshield and breaks and crushes that. You know what I mean? I mean, just random things happen. Joey has had decent races, but he's not had a great race. I've not seen a great race out of this 22 team or a team where I felt like they're the guy. They are the guy. We're 12 races in. They've not been the guy. Blaney has been the guy. Blaney has been the guy a number of times. And that's my issue with the 22 and with Joey Logano right now, is they've got to be the guy inside the Penske organization before we can talk about them being the guy to be in the playoffs and win the championship.
2: Well said, for sure. I don't think you can look at the body of work that we've seen from that team this year and think that there is not an issue.
0: He is behind not just Ryan Blaney, but Austin Cindric.
2: Yep.
3: Yeah.
0: Cindric is 15th, Joey Logano, as we speak, 18th in points. Kyle Petty's back from the 30th annual Kyle Petty Charity Ride. Let's find out what went on. We'll do that next.
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0: is Fast Talk. I'm Doug Rice, joined by Brad Gilley, Alexis Erickson, and also in studio today, Kyle Petty, fresh off the 30th annual Kyle Petty Charity Ride. So the floor is yours. Tell us about ride and some of your experiences and any kind of behind-the-scenes
1: great things. Great time. So since we're talking road courses, we started the 30th anniversary charity ride with a lap around Sonoma, following the Hot Wheels car. J.R. Hildebrand has the Hot Wheels car, the old Hot Wheels car that I drove. So we rode around the racetrack, took the green flag. 9 days later, we took the checkered flag right out here from the studio. We lapped Charlotte Motor Speedway, which was fascinating. In between, man, we went through Capitol Reef, through the canyons, or through the national parks, rode through Ely, Nevada, which is my favorite town in America. Highway 50, the loneliest road in America. Went to Graceland. Man, great. Took Richard Petty to Graceland. First time the king of stock car racing had ever been to Graceland. Walked through the house. I mean, it was fascinating. Fascinating that my dad would look at the house and we'd walk through Graceland and he'd say, "We had a front door just like that. We had kitchen cabinets like that." And he's right. It looked like my old house that we grew up in a lot of ways. It was funny. We went to Johnny Morris's and he met us there. Went to Bass Pro Shops. That was amazing. Went to the Coker Museum, Corky Coker. If you're ever in Chattanooga, go to the Coker Automotive Museum. It's amazing. Went through Wheels of Time, which is a Harley-Davidson museum in Maggie Valley, which is just fascinating. But just had a great time with a lot of great people. Bill Davidson, great-great-grandson of the Harley-Davidson founders, was there. Rick Allen. Clint Boyer came in and rode with us a couple of days. He and Stephen Wallace. And then Matt Kenseth and David Reagan rode with us a few days. My dad rode with us. It was just a fun time. And this is going to be a big year. We raised a lot of money. I don't know how much we raised, but when we announce it, it's going to be one of probably the biggest year we've ever had.
2: So I followed along on social media, like I'm sure a lot of people did. And, you know, all of it looked amazing. But to me, I saw the videos of you getting to take each of your boys
1: That was
2: for
1: cool.
2: a ride.
1: First time.
2: How was that? Because you have differing ages.
1: Yeah. Oh, yeah. 3, 5, and 7.
2: Yep.
1: So, yeah. So. Overton was perfect. Overton rode like 300 miles the one day he rode with me. Cotton rode probably 160 miles, and of that 160 miles, he rode probably half of it backwards. He would get around behind me and put his legs beside of me and hang on to the luggage rack on the back of the bike and look backwards and wave at everybody and kept wanting me to pass everybody and wave. The van... We just rode probably about 40 or 50 miles with him, and he was just holding on tight. But he had a great time.
2: Yeah.
1: He kept wanting to drive the thing. That's his problem. But that's the cool part about the ride. My sister Sharon goes, my brother-in-law Terry. There's so many people. The Manafort's, John Manafort, who passed away a couple of years ago, he was on the ride. His sons went on the ride with him, and now his grandchildren are on the ride. And that's the cool part to me about the ride is this generational after 30 years.
3: Yeah, I love seeing some of the old pictures compared to the new ones. And you mentioned Graceland. What a great photo of you in front of the gates to Graceland and all of that. And, you know, ultimately, this all benefits just one amazing thing in Victory Junction Gang Camp. And those are the stories we love hearing as well, what good this does.
1: I'm going to tell you, it's fascinating because we've been very, very blessed with Victory Junction and with its connection to NASCAR and to NASCAR racing and all the drivers that have helped out. That we've seen kids from all 50 states and from 6 foreign countries. We've seen or touched the lives of 150,000 kids in 22 years, totally free of charge, which just blows me away. Which means that when we pass through Tulsa, Oklahoma, or Springfield, Missouri, or Chattanooga, Tennessee, there's campers and their families that come out, and they'll come out and have dinner with us, and they come out and hang out with us in the parking lot. And for the riders, that's that touchstone. That's that thing. And they think, man, what a miserable day this might have been. It might have rained. It didn't rain on us this year. We had great weather. Let me say that. But it might have been a tough day on them personally. And then they see a kid in the parking lot and they're like, man, that's why we're riding. That's what this is all about. We're just riding so that they can go to camp, so that they can have that experience. So it has been, that part of it is spectacular. And I appreciate all the families of all the campers that bring them out, but all the people that ride they're the heroes of this thing.
0: How does that make Kyle Petty feel when you roll into a little town and the town has doubled the population because they're waiting to see you guys come
1: in? Yeah, I said it. We rolled into Hardy, Arkansas, and it says population 786 people, and there were 786 people in the parking lot. That's the way. And it is fascinating. But you know what? It makes me happy You know what I mean? I'm just bringing people to town. I'm bringing Richard Petty and Clint Boyer and these guys to town. What it really makes me happy is, and we're doing this show because of it, NASCAR. I am blown away at the reach of NASCAR in small town America and in rural America. It will absolutely blow. You go to Chicago, you might see 6 shirts. You go to Hardy, Arkansas, you see 786 NASCAR shirts and 786 NASCAR fans. It is an American sport with American roots, and the Americans believe in it. And it's funny. It's the 250th birthday of America, but that's part of what we saw coming across America this year was the pull of NASCAR as a whole and what it has done. It's we talk about it all the time. You know, and everybody's, well, is NASCAR in a good place? Is it healthy? Should it be? You go to middle America, NASCAR's in a dang good place. I'm going to tell you, there's a lot of people watching and paying attention.
0: I do want to give you a platform to heap some praise on your wife because that's very important. Morgan, it feels like, is the cornerstone of the way that this ride ticks off.
1: Listen, we can say cornerstone, but she's all four corners, the foundation, and the first 6 floors. Okay, she's the whole thing, and that is it. I can't. Clint Boyer said it. He rode with us for 2.5 days, and he said, at the end of the second day, he said, "I realized riding in to Memphis that we have yet to stop at a stop sign or a stoplight or stop anywhere. That we have a police escort everywhere." She organizes a police escort, whether it be through the sheriff's department, state patrol, city police, hotel rooms, 220 hotel rooms every night, 3 meals a day, fuel stops for 150 bikes and all of our support vehicles. She organizes all that. I don't do it. I just ride a motorcycle. I am the clown in the circus. That is my job. My job is to be the clown and to wave and to give. I'm that guy that stands on the side of the road and twirls a sign that says, you know, free pizza right here, free pizza, come in. And that's my job. But for her, man, she works tirelessly. We leads up to the right. And she went to work this morning at 7 o'clock because now it's time to reconcile all the bills, get everything, and put this ride to sleep so that in another 3 or 4 weeks we can start on the next one.
0: Amazing. Well, congratulations.
1: Thank you.
0: And I think I speak on behalf of all NASCAR fandom and fans of humans. We appreciate what you and your charity and this ride have done.
1: Thank you guys very much. God bless you.
0: All right. They didn't go to Dover, but NASCAR is next week. Let's talk about that next.
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1: Victory Junction is a year-round camp for children with chronic and life-threatening illnesses and serious medical needs. We'll see 120 kids with spina bifida, 120 kids with craniofacial disorders, 120 kids who have diabetes or who have asthma from 6 to 16 years old. It empowers them to just be the kids that they are that week. Not their disease, not their illness, they're just a kid. If you know a child that can benefit from Victory Junction, we'll do everything in our power to make sure that child comes to camp.

0: NASCAR packs up and heads to Dover, the Monster Mile, for the annual All-Star race this weekend. Brad Gill is going to be up there all weekend for that. Brad, what's your level of anticipation heading to Dover for the All-Star race?
1: It's pretty high. Number one, the weather looks like it's going to be awesome all weekend long. We have a triple header weekend. We have a different format. I know there's been criticism, but there always will be. Look, let the race play out. Someone's going to win $1 million when it's all said and done. And that's my big curiosity as well. Is this going to be the year of Tyler Reddick? Sometimes with all-star races, we see the driver that's just been winning all year at the first third of the season be the one that gets it. Could this be the year of Kyle Larson? And Doug, this might play into you. Sometimes we see someone's only win come in the all-star race when it comes to a certain season. But we don't know what's going to happen, and that's what's magical about it to me, and I really, really love going to Dover.
0: And, Brad, Alexis uses this phrase a lot inside baseball. The Saturday broadcast of the O'Reilly race is going to be a little bit different mix as far as the broadcast crew on PRN is concerned.
1: So this might technically be the first time ever that the NASCAR Racing Network, the Performance Racing Network, and the Motor Racing Network have broadcast on the exact same weekend. And basically, this is an MRN crew. The All-Star race is theirs. But the Saturday O'Reilly race is a PRN race. So I'll be going up there, and on Friday for trucks and Sunday for Cup, for the All-Star race, I'll be working in the turns, but Saturday, I'll be anchoring in the booth. And basically, Bagman and I, who this is a home race for Mike Bagley, are just going to swap positions on Saturday, and it's going to be pretty awesome. So we'll have a lot of fun out there.
0: And by the way, they love them some Mike Bagley and Doug.
2: Yes, they do.
1: Yeah, they
2: yes,
1: do.
2: They do.
1: Rightfully so.
2: Yeah, hometown boy.
0: I mean,
2: yeah,
0: you can't move up there without, if you people know you're on radio. Do you know Mike Bagley? I met him once in the 7-Eleven, and it's incredible because Mike is such a wonderful guy.
1: Dale Jr. get his autograph there one time.
2: Yeah, that's it.
3: Look, Delaware, and I know this because I grew up there, is a very small state. So, we have our celebrities for sure. Doug and I were talking about this a couple weeks ago when there was some chatter about the All-Star race, and I'm curious to get your opinion, Kyle and Brad. Is there an appetite maybe potentially for making this a points race, for making it to where it's worth more, it means more? I mean, $1 million is great, and you know, we talk about the winner getting $1 million and all of that, but is there a world in which this could be like a double points race or something to where it just feels like there's more on the line?
2: So I'll jump, and I don't know what Brad's theory is, but I'm going to say this. And my answer is no, because here's the thing. It's for the fans. It was designed originally as a break for the teams and an opportunity for the fans just to let their hair down, and for the teams too. And Brad brought up a couple of different scenarios. Will it be the hottest driver? Will it be somebody that these are only win? And I've seen the other side of those coins too. Will it be the spark that ignites somebody to really take off and do something? Because a lot of times you went into the All-Star race and it's like, we got nothing to lose and everything to gain. It's not about points. It's not about, let's try something totally different that we wouldn't try at a points race, that we wouldn't be willing to step outside our comfort zone. And you try it and it works, and it turns your season upside down. It totally sets you free to go do other things. So I don't want to see it just become a race, another race on a schedule that just says All-Star on it, or another that means something. It means what it means to the fans, and it gives the teams a little bit of an opportunity. And I'm looking forward to Dover because it's such a different type of racetrack to run an all-star race on. It may be everybody chatters about it, yada, yada, yada. We've never seen this. We're not going to see that. We're whatever. Let them run it. Let's see what it does, and then let's go from there. But I like it like it is. That's just me.
1: I agree. Look, the All-Star race, what was the Winston? So many great memories from this sport. You know, we talk about one hot night, and, you know, Kyle Petty knows that one very intimately, you know, with him and Davey Allison wrecking across the start-finish line, the pass in the grass, all the other great moments that we saw. If I had my wish, and this is just me speaking independently, I think we should reverse Hall of Fame voting and Hall of Fame induction, and we vote for the Hall of Fame in January, and we induct them in the same week that we have the All-Star race.
2: Great.
1: At Charlotte Motor Speedway, we announce the Hall of Fame inductees that night. It is a race of only winners and maybe that last chance qualifier. And look, if you want to experiment with the race car, experiment with the race car. Yeah. Do whatever you want with that. But I feel like, to me, the highlight, the heyday of the All-Star race was right there at the home of racing in Charlotte.
0: Yeah. I would like to see, and this has been floated out there, the old run what you brung thing.
2: Yeah.
0: Let them cheat the cars up. Go. Anything short of a bottle of nitrous, you take it out there and let's go.
2: Then you're going to have teams spending $2 million to make a million.
1: Pay them $2 million. Pay them $3 million.
2: But I love what Brad just said. I love bringing it to Charlotte and just making it an event, a major event, with the Hall of Famers all being here, with everybody being here, with all of that stuff. It just becomes something double special. If you talk about double points, it becomes something double special to NASCAR and to the sport in general. It just elevates it. That's a great idea.
3: I was just curious because I know people have a lot of opinions when it comes to the All-Star race and where it sits on the schedule and where it is and all of those things.
2: And listen, and not to interrupt you, but I just interrupted you. But I'm going to say here's the thing. I think you have to keep sight of that's what it is, an All-Star race.
3: Yeah.
2: It's not a regular. Sometimes we want to take it and make it something else. And NASCAR has a tremendous way of taking something that shows good one time and then just jamming it down your throat until it's bad.
3: Yeah.
2: You know, and it tastes bad. So leave it as an All-Star race. Leave it as an All-Star race, and let's enjoy the All-Star and the pomp and circumstance that goes around that.
0: I really want this to be a hit this week.
2: I
0: want it to be a home run because there's been so much negativity about going to Dover, about where it is and how it's being staged. I hope the competitors put on a whale of a show and the thing is three wide, on fire, upside down when they get to the finish.
2: There you go.
0: You know,
2: there you go.
0: We can hope. All right, we're hoping for a great segment. Green flag, black flag, right around the corner.
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9: Let's drag him up.
8: Who's the first person you called when you found out you were joining the PRN booth this year?
9: It was my dad, he's the reason I'm a racing fan. There's pictures of me in a crib just like hours old. And I've got like a Bill Elliott, like Coors Light number 9 hat on. It's like much larger than my head, and I have a large head. So he was definitely the one that I reached out to first.
8: What's the best advice you have for an aspiring broadcaster?
9: Well, it's going to sound silly, but it really is as simple as call what you see.
8: What's the craziest call you've made in your career?
9: Turn number 2 for the Indianapolis 500, when Scott Dixon soared through the air, I called it live, and seeing Scott Dixon's car fly through the air in flame, fire, you know, debris everywhere, that was probably the biggest one that stands out to me.
8: This was a PRN Pit Stop with Nick Yeoman.

0: Class Talk, PRN, with all due respect to a guy that I really admire a great deal and consider him a good friend, Jeff Gluck. I don't care if it's a good or bad race. I'm going to join the Brad Gillig crew.
1: Thank you. Thank you. Thank you. Thank you.
0: That's right. I don't know if Brad's the dark side or the force.
1: I'm the light side.
2: Yeah, you are the light side on that one.
0: Just race. Some of them are going to be outstanding and memorable, like you were talking about. Kyle Petty and Davey Allison crashing at the end of One Hot Night. Others are going to go, I forgot who won.
2: But hey, maybe Brad and I can start. What's his show called?
3: Who?
2: Gluck.
4: The Teardown. Teardown.
2: I'm going to start putting up a poll. Was The Teardown a good or bad show? I'm just going to start putting up right after that.
3: Right. And it will be exactly as scientific as a good race, bad race. Now,
2: exactly.
3: One that no one should ever make a decision
2: exactly.
3: based on.
0: I want to be clear. I'm a big Jeff Gluck fan.
2: I am too. I am too.
0: Same. I think Jeff kind of revolutionized NASCAR as far as social and digital media is concerned. But that has become, it's a way to beat up on people. And so
3: you just
0: much,
3: remind me to vote yes again.
0: And so much of it is now about who won.
2: Oh, yeah. Wait, this is a fascinating part. So, was it a good or bad race? And we don't like the outcome because they changed their algorithm. You know what I mean?
3: So
2: about
3: X.
2: X changed their algorithm. Yeah. So now we don't know whether it was good or bad. Well, then stop it. Stop the madness and just take it off.
0: All right. Love you, Jeff. That wasn't aimed at you.
3: He's an awesome guy.
0: Yeah.
2: Yeah. Yes, so. He is. Yes, he is.
0: I may never get him on the show again.
4: and now this.
5: It's time for another edition of
2: Black Flag.
5: All righty. Time to play a little Green Flag, Black Flag. You know how it works. We read some statements. If our panel mulls them over and they agree with them, it gets a green flag. If they listen to it, think, I don't think so, it gets a black flag. And if do we have the one if they're all in disagreement? something for that. Okay.
2: Oh, my gosh.
5: All right, here we go. We start with let's start with Doug Rice this time. RFK will be the only organization to put all of their cars in the chase.
0: I'm going to go green flag on that. They've outkicked their coverage this year, and for this season, they may be the top four team.
5: Right, Alexis Erickson.
4: Yeah, I think that 25-point penalty that hit Ryan Preece might come into play here.
3: He'll get that back.
4: You think? He's now 14th in the stand, or he finished 14th. Where is he now in the standings?
3: 13th.
4: He
3: would be ninth without the penalty.
4: Right, exactly. So he's got a little bit of work to do. I'm going to go black flag.
5: Okay, what do you think, Kyle?
2: Yeah, I think Spire may put all theirs. No, I'm going to go black flag. I don't think they'll be the only one.
5: Brad, what do you think?
3: I'll just split it down the middle then. I'll go green flag. Chase Briscoe keeps bouncing in and out of contention. Yeah. Joey Logano keeps dropping further. And we know Hendrick's not going to get there because Alex Bowman unfortunately missed 4.5 races. But RFK, smooth and steady week in and week out.
5: All right. Alexis Erickson, we go to you. Speaking of Joey Logano, he is right. Ryan Blaney is the best driver in the series right now.
4: In the series out of everybody.
5: In the whole world.
4: In the whole world.
2: He's the greatest road racer.
4: of all time.
5: Best driver in the series now.
4: I mean, I don't know. It's hard to put him up against Tyler Reddick. I mean, when you think about just sheer amount of wins. Obviously, Ryan Blaney's been dealt, you know, a pretty not great pit crew this season who has taken a lot of wins away from him. I'm going to say black flag. I think he's very, very good, and he's one of the best in the series right now, but I think it's really hard to give him that ultimate crown.
5: Yeah. No, Kyle?
2: Yes, I'm a black flag. I don't think there is best driver right now because I think you'd have to put Ty Gibbs in the conversation as some of those guys who have just been incredibly consistent and made things happen.
5: Brad Gilley.
3: I'll say green flag. I think he is the most talented right now on a team that has had the most mistakes. And as a result, he's passed the most cars.
2: That's true. That's true.
3: I'll say green flag.
2: That's fact.
5: Doug Rice?
0: Black flag. I just can't do it. I can't do it with one win this year, even though his lack of support has been biblical.
2: That's a good way to put it.
5: Biblical lack of support.
2: Yeah. Biblical lack of support. Okay.
3: That should be a bumper sticker for his car.
2: Yeah. That should be.
5: I think we've got time for this one here. Let's do this.
0: He walks through the valley of the shadow.
2: Oh, my gosh. Oh, my gosh.
5: Okay, we go to Kyle Petty for this one first. Great job yesterday at Watkins Glen. Now, SVG disappears until Sonoma.
2: Oh, so it depends on what you mean by disappear.
5: I mean, like.
2: Because, you know what, I'm going to give that a black flag because I'm going to say this. I think SVG running 15th and 16th is huge. I think Ross Chastain running 15th and 16th is sad. So I think SVG is on a climb on the ovals. Watching what he's done at certain ovals. So no, I don't think he disappears. I think his learning curve is going to get a lot steeper, but I think he continues to learn.
5: Brad Gilley.
3: Black flag. If I'll get technical and say that Naval Base Coronado is the week before Sonoma, so I don't think we'll have to wait. But I think some of these other tracks, Shane Van Gisbergen is going to continue to improve. And if he just gets those 15th place, 12th place finishes, probably going to make the chase.
5: Doug Rice.
0: I'm going to agree with Brad Gilley, black flag, because I've said it before, all he's got to do is play old man golf.
2: Yep.
3: Yes.
0: Keep it
3: That's
0: in
3: it.
0: The fairway.
2: That's it.
0: And sometimes he does, and sometimes he doesn't. If he can play old man golf, I think he makes the playoffs, and he's legit.
5: And Alexis.
4: Yeah, I'm going to say black flag, too, just because he's already done better this year than he has the previous year when it comes to the ovals. So he is improving, and I think he will continue to do that.
5: All right. Doug, back to you.
0: All right, another wonderful round of green flag, black flag. We'll be back. Put a button on all of this.
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0: this while we were recording the show, so I think it almost qualifies as breaking news. Ricky Stenhouse Jr., which I always thought would be a great wrestling name, has been renewed for a multi-year contract at Hyatt Motorsports. So for Ricky Stenhouse Jr., he's going to be around for at least a couple of more years. Brad, he gets a multi-year extension, and this is a guy that is 27th in points right now with no wins and no stage wins. But I guess Ricky's easy to sell.
1: Yeah, hey, look, good for them. I always feel like that team regularly punches above their weight. They are truly an independent team. They get virtually no help, barely any simulator time with GM, and they still go out there, and on certain weeks they will contend up in the top five, top ten, and on speedways for wins.
0: Alexis, I don't want to imagine the sport of NASCAR without Ricky Stenhouse because of the fact that he waited around in the infield Wilkesboro in camo shorts to pummel Kyle Busch.
2: Yeah, you know, I thought to myself, if we could get him to do that just one more time.
3: Yeah.
2: No.
3: Yep, just once more.
2: But isn't it funny, though, that, I mean, obviously, you know, he's been around the sport for a long time. He's had successes. He is, you know, somebody that we all know well. But that's the thing that we think of when we think about him.
3: Yeah.
2: Is that he punched Kyle Busch in the face.
0: It eclipses the fact the guy won a Daytona
3: 500.
0: And he's won a couple of other races.
2: Right.
0: But good for Ricky Stenhouse.
3: Yes,
0: he gets to hang around in the sport. We got about a minute to go. We're going to forego one last thing because, once again, I want to acknowledge the great work that the Kyle Petty Charity Group does with their 30th annual Kyle Petty Ride Around America. They raise a lot of money, and you and that org just doing so much for people, Kyle. I don't think you can be thanked enough.
3: No. Listen, thank you, guys. Thanks for giving us the opportunity. But, once a year, we started this thing, and here we are 30 years later doing it. I think we'll probably, in donations, we'll go over $25 million this year when we finally get our money.
2: Amazing.
3: It has sent so many kids to camp, and that's what it's all about, is sending kids to camp.
0: And next year, Brad Gilley's going to hop on his BMW and join.
3: We are going to broadcast from the road.
1: Absolutely.
0: No, he's in now.
3: We've got to do it.
0: All right, big thanks to Kit Bernhardt and David Stiles behind the glass. I'm Doug Rice. Keep it between the navigational beacons.
2: Between the buoys.
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5: Alex Bowman won and made history at Dover in 2021, leading a Hendrick Brigade of a 1-2-3-4 finish, the first time in organization history. David Stiles of Garage Pass talked to Alex Bowman leading up to the All-Star race at Dover this weekend and asked, where does Bowman keep his trophy? Turns out, it's a pretty complicated question. Take a listen.
9: You also have a Miles the Monster trophy. Is it still sitting on floor in the shop at ABR, or did it finally get put up on a shelf somewhere?
10: So we had people come into my shop and say that the trophies on the floor were bad luck, and then they showed up later with like tables to put the trophies on. We managed to run the worst we've ever run with the tables and the trophies on the tables. So we have since gotten rid of the tables, the trophies back on the floor, and magically we ran better. So a actual trophy case has been on the list of to-do things, but I don't win enough to justify that at the moment. So If we get a couple more, we'll have to build a real trophy case. But it's chilling in the shop. Definitely a really cool trophy. I love Dover. Dover is probably my favorite racetrack. Obviously, statistically, we're always really good there. We've only won once, but we've been capable of winning probably five or six of those things. So, yeah, really enjoy racing there and excited to get there.
11: I would say if Bowman wins that $1 million check, that's probably worthy of building a trophy case. The All-Star Race at Dover is this weekend. For PRN's Garage Pass, this is Andrew Kurland.
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14: Welcome to PRN at the Track. I'm Lenny Baticki. Coming up in this show, we'll chat with North Alabama winner Morgan Haviter. Then we'll speak with County Line Raceway winner Michael Altobelli, and we'll have a conversation with Newport Speedway winner Chris Corum. But first, let's get to our What's Hot. We'll start out at Hartwell, Georgia. Michael Seeger's got that one. Plant Duke won at Woodstock. Sugar Creek, Sean Chastain. Kenny Collins at Victory Lane at Toccoa. Winger Barrow goes to Chris Woods. $6,000 winner Benji Knight at Lancaster, South Carolina. Cherokee to Leighton Sullivan. Ross Paris wins Traveler's Rest. Lawrence to Travis Jameson. And Storm Altman gets it done at Dillon. Wartburg in Tennessee to Anthony White. Odie Overholt wins Tazewell. Smoky Mountain, Skip Arp and Jed Everett win there. Corey Hedgecock does at I-75. And at Big South Fork, it's Bobby Petty. Now to Virginia and the voice of Tim Abelseth from Lonesome Pine.
15: In a turn number three, Lance Catlin drives it in hard. Gets close to Dudley. Can't get close enough. The number four of Kyle Dudley takes the victory at Lonesome Pine Raceway.
14: Langley to Jacob Derrick, Landon Pembleton, and Trevor Ward. The checkers at South Boston with to Benji Hicks, Natural Bridge to Wyatt Coffey in a Crown Vic. North Carolina at East Lincoln to Billy Joe Wynn. Anthony Sanders and Derek Ramey get wins at Gastonia. The checkers at Ace to Rumley, Dalton, and Barber. Braden Jones wins Friendship. Tri-County to Ronnie Bassett Jr. Danny Bone wins Bowman Gray. Wake to Eli Black. Mike Huey wins Harris. Hickory to Jake Trado. And Tito Clapp with a big trophy at Caraway. And joining us now on the ProFabrication.com hotline, winner at North Alabama Speedway USCS Sprint Car Racing last weekend, Morgan Haviter. Hey, Morgan, welcome back to the show. Another great win. I didn't get to see a lot about it in the clipping. Saw a great smile in victory lane. What was the racing like out there as you worked your way towards the checkers?
16: Yeah, it was a little wild, a little luck, plus a little bit of skill. But, you know, I'll take them any way I can get them nowadays. And you know, honestly, we were just good. Terry was good, and he's been working hard on our cars.
14: Morgan Haviter certainly got it done once again. Winner multiple times, been on this show multiple times, and now again in victory lane for the USCS Sprint Cars down in North Alabama at Mother's Day weekend. And a lot

0: I think it's just a testimony to what moms do, and like to still be able to come out here and be competitive after two C-section babies and all that I'm doing, plus work, plus family, plus working in the shop, and just speaks volumes to what I have going on, the people I have supporting me and loving me and still giving me the opportunity to do this.
1: 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So when you were young, I would imagine, you know, people would say to you, be careful now, this and that. But when you're the mom now and you're putting the helmet on, is Ramsey, you know, kind of come over? Does Macy Kay hold a little differently? What's it like when you're about to leave and they're kind of saying, Mom, you know, go win, but, you know, we want you back here to take care of ourselves?
0: It's definitely a mind shift. You know, I go out there and I'm definitely different in the car than I ever was before, but I don't know, there's still just the spark. I mean, I still drive it just as hard as I ever have, and there's even a little piece of me that I think wants it even more. I mean, I'm all about having fun right now. And I, for some reason in my mind, when I'm having fun, it just, the winning comes naturally. And that's where we're at. And I think I want it more for my kids now than I did for me before.
1: Do you just kind of pick and choose now with how, you know, you balance this all?
0: I do think we're picking and choosing, but I also want to race a lot. So it's getting the husband and grandma and everybody on board to kind of watch the kids while I'm off doing what I love. And I'm pretty sure we're going to go to the ASCS races for Mother's Day weekend. So really just doing any of the races that the weather's nice, the money's good, you know, close to home, but may have some 410 racing on the horizon as well. So I don't know if you would say 20 or 30 times, maybe 40 this year, but we'll just kind of see where that road leads us.
1: Morgan Havener, our guest of the profabrication.com hotline. Mother of two young kids, the husband, the grandma, all of it, Mother's Day weekend. Where can we find you on the internet so we can keep up with all this?
0: Yeah, you know, I have been awful. I really have. I don't even have a racing page. For so long I did. And, you know, I have Penn Grade. I'm an ambassador for them. They kind of, you know, keep me up to date and make sure some of my stuff is posted. And, you know, FK Rodins and just so many people on board.
1: Well, we got to let it go with that. Penn Grade, FK, and you can check out Morgan Havener on their social sites and keep up with all of the great things that she's doing. Morgan, thanks for joining us. Fans, stay with us. We'll be right back.
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5: The 30th anniversary of the Kyle Petty charity ride.
6: It's hard to believe that. I can't believe I'm like 39 and we've been doing this 30 years. The idea came about 2 o'clock in the morning. We were riding motorcycles to California, and we had stopped and picked up a couple of guys in Oklahoma City, and then we picked up some people in Globe, Arizona, and we were riding in. It was late at night, and it's like, oh my God, this would be so cool. We'll get people to give us 10 cents a mile. We'll ride. We'll do a bike-a-thon. And I just threw it out in the garage here. Dick Brooks rode with us that first year. Robert Yates rode with us. Cindy Sissoms rode with us. Man, we had so many people. They read about it, and

0: They called us up and said they wanted to go on a ride, and we were like, come on down. Had 10 Hall of Famers that have ridden with us through the years. It is like a traveling show for the NASCAR Hall of Fame to go across country sometime, but it has been really good. We heard of a couple of different hospitals and a couple of different kids that were race fans, and we were thought, hey, we'll just stop and make a donation to help their families pay their bills. And that's what we did. It's all for camp now. It's all for Victory Junction.
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2: 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Whether you're from Pennsylvania, where he's from, or racing down in the South, where he tears it up, Michael Altobelli, Modified Mafia Series champion and winner, coming back from two big races down in Eastern Carolina, one at Elizabeth City Dixieland Speedway, and then one over at County Line Raceway, Elm City, which is closer to 95. You all have probably driven by there up and down if you've been over towards the East Coast in any way, shape, or form. But, Michael, you were driving the heck out of it from one track to the other, and I got to believe that the different surfaces, like the different fields or golf courses that other golfers might play on, it's got to be really just nerve-wracking trying to figure out how to drive on a certain track with only maybe a few laps early in the day, and then you got to go to work. What's that process like for you?
3: I think this last weekend we all got thrown a curveball because we ran our qualifying and everything. We were getting ready for the feature Friday night, and the skies opened up and we got a little rain. Scott and the guys went to work. We weren't sure if we should tighten up, loosen up. We didn't know because we've never been, you know, in that situation down there and how the clay took it. But luckily, we made the right calls down there, and the car was really good. And then Saturday at County Line, we had rain all day. I woke up in the morning at the motel. It was raining. I was actually getting ready to head to Pennsylvania, and they said, no, we're going to race. So we waited around and raced and got to the track, and I was actually worried that the track was going to be bad because it rained a lot, and like I said, thankfully for the sand, it drained pretty good down there, and the track got pretty racy, and again, the car was pretty on point. We didn't change a whole lot from our standard.
2: How much does Michael Altobelli, the Modified Mafia Series champion, he's from Saxon, Pennsylvania, by Bedford Speedway, if you know where that is, the kind of central part of the state, not over in sprint car territory on the east and not over towards the west where the Lernerville crowd and all the late models and big blocks and, you know, such run over that way, right there in the middle. But Saxon, PA's Michael Altobelli is our guest on the ProFabrication.com hotline, which is brought to you by Gasco Gaskets. 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So the rain, the weather, you're talking about loosen this, tighten that, and everything. How much input does the driver make in what you do as a modified racer? Are you actually working on the car, or are you just kind of going, please make it so I can go fast and win? Where in between are you helping?
3: Well, I ran my own car, and I ran for Dan, I worked on the cars a lot, but now that I'm with Scott, he does 100% of the adjustments. What I think the car needs, how the car feels, you know.
2: So he's not just saying, hey, man, we're eating ice cream in the pits and you can't come. none of that kind of stuff.
3: We talk a lot back and forth. And us, we're a new team. I mean, last year was our first full year together as a team, and I feel like, I mean, we won the championship last year with the modifieds, but I feel like this year we've had a way better year than we have last year.
2: How big was it? You know, Chris Arnold and Austin Holcomb, who are the current point one and two, and our guest Michael is third, Michael Altobelli. How big is it to win basically on their turf last weekend and then kind of go into the momentum where the race at Oak Level coming up this weekend is nearby where the Heath Racing shop is, where you race out of? Does that help with confidence at this point?
3: Yeah, definitely. Racing with Chris and Austin himself, there's a bunch of guys there. And Chris and and Holcomb are both very good down there, especially at County Line. I mean, that's in Holcomb's backyard. So those guys are really good. And Chris gets around there pretty good too. So it's nice to beat them guys. You know, it seems like I'm battling with them every week, and it's nice to come out on top every now and then.
4: Well, Michael Altobelli got it done. Dixieland Speedway, Elizabeth City, North Carolina, and then over at Elm City at County Line Raceway. He is the defending Modified Mafia champion at a series that goes up and down the East Coast, Pennsylvania, all the way down into Georgia. And Michael has raced all across the country. But you've been living this life, growing up at the track, watching your dad race and such. What were those days like watching him race? And how does it feel now to have a championship and be, you know, kind of the kid maybe that you dreamed you would be?
3: It's pretty cool. Like I've been running around Bedford since I was a little kid watching my dad. And I actually really enjoyed helping him when he raced. That was I almost enjoyed it as much as racing myself. But you always, when you're a kid running around there, you always think, man, I wish I could drive that or do this. And then
4: now, certainly dad would be one of your favorites, but did you have another one that you would wear his shirt every now and then? If dad was punishing you, you wore somebody else's shirt.
3: Well, a few years ago, Eric Zimbauer, one of the announcers at Bedford, he told me when I was a little kid, I used to cheer for him and I liked him. And I think I actually did, if I remember right, because he had cool colors on his cars, real bright colors. And Eric's a good guy. You know, he announces up at Bedford and he does a lot for the race community. So I'll stick with Eric. I'd say he would have been my second favorite.
4: There you go. Yeah. Dad's got to be first. But Michael Altobelli is putting the Altobelli name up there in victory lane. These days, he is the defending Modified Mafia champion and coming off of a couple of wins in North Carolina, heading down to Virginia to the newly reopened Oak Level Raceway for this weekend's events. The Modified Mafia runs all over the East Coast. But with all that traveling and all the different things that you have going on, how about social media so that folks listening in, maybe they want to buy a shirt, maybe they want to get in touch. How do they follow you on socials or find the team?
3: We have our Facebook page, Scott Heath Racing. And the guy that helps us, Bob, he takes care of all that. You can get on there. We have shirts and stuff. We just got an order of shirts in, so we'll have some new shirts and hopefully some hats and stuff. And we always have apparel with us at the track, so don't be afraid to come up to the trailer and say hi.
4: Come see Michael Altobelli and the Scott Heath Racing Team, the Modified Mafia champion, defending series champion, our guest on the ProFab Hotline. We appreciate you taking the time, Michael. Fans, stay with us. We'll be right back for more.
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6: Shane Van Gisbergen for the final time up here in turn number two. He brought a gun to a knife fight today. There we got no one. Gregson around right in the middle of the pack, and he got hammered by Ryan Preece. Brad Keselowski's off into the dirt as well.
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2: 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If you're anywhere from the state of Tennessee, you have probably crossed past dirt track or pavement with our next guest, Chris Corum. And now he is back in victory lane as a driver after being a promoter and just a great part of the Tennessee racing family. I didn't realize it had been 20 years since you have gone to victory lane at a track like Newport. This had to be a real, real special one. You know, what kind of memories does it bring back when you race this vintage car?
14: Yeah, man. Hey, thanks for having me on, Lenny. And yeah, it felt like every day of 20 years. in some ways, you know, we went through and worked for Bob Sargent and had three or four different racetracks. And you know, I raced for about 10 years, became a promoter, and then we got this old vintage car. And Newport's one of my very favorite racetracks. I mean, probably my top two is Nashville Fairgrounds and Newport Speedway. The two tracks I think Earnhardt Jr. is going to race at this year. But getting that thing back in victory lane at probably my favorite racetrack, Newport Speedway, was very, very rewarding after all these years.
2: So a 71 Camaro, am I correct on the year of that? And now it's a race car on the high banks of Newport. How's that thing make it around the track?
14: Yeah, man. Well, I'll tell you, this thing start out as it's an old Townsend late model stock car that we start with. And then just put the 71 Camaro body on it. Tony Pondowski has fabricated a beautiful body for that car. And it looks like the old late models I remember watching growing up as a kid. And the Carolina Vintage Series, it's got to be 72 or back bodies. And so we're out there racing with Chevy 2s and Chevelles and Mustangs. And there's another couple of Camaros. And, man, it's a flashback for me lining up with all those cool old race cars.
2: Chris Corum on the profabrication.com hotline. 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Well, back in 71, you might have had an 8-track in the thing. Did you pop in a Kiss CD or some things like that? What did you were you listening to on those closing laps?
14: Hey, that's a great idea for the next time I qualify. Some Kiss, maybe Strutter or Detroit Rock City would be a great qualifying song. But I tell Leslie, my wife, I've got all these old 70s, 80s tunes loaded in my head. So I just pick one and go. But yeah, those old race cars are really cool. And I mean, I was lucky. Saturday night, Bosco Lowe was in the grandstand. We had Herman Gott. Actually dedicated to the win to the guys who run feature division cars that look like those cars. Cause I grew up, of course, watching my dad race, and man, everything was Camaros back then. And so I've always really had an affection for that body style, and to have a race car now that look like those old race cars is really special to me.
2: It is a very cool looking race car. We'll post a picture of the 21 machine, and it is just bad to the bone. And Chris Corum taking it to victory lane. That's bad to the bone as well at Newport Speedway. He's our guest on the profabrication.com hotline. But you also went vintage with a couple of friends there in victory lane that, have kind of been on this journey in the racing world for a couple of decades or more with you. What was it like having Chuck and Rick alongside you in victory lane?
14: Well, man, that was just a cherry on top. I'll tell you, Chuck Ward, who owns Newport Speedway now and has done a unbelievable revitalization of that racetrack. It's cooler than when it was first built. So he's really put the money into this place. It's a beautiful high bank, 410, super fast racetrack. Rick Watson, who I had also driven for, is the general manager at the racetrack. So we had a car together. In fact, the last race I drove for Chuck, we won a super late model race at Newport Speedway over 20 years ago. So to have those guys back with me with a victory lane photo, man, that was, as they say, full circle for me for sure. It is a really, really cool night.
4: Full circle for sure. Chris Corum taking the vintage win at Newport Speedway in a 1971 Camaro with big 21 on the side. Very reminiscent of his father, the famed Little Bill Corum, in victory lane there at Newport, the paved high banks of that racetrack that has done so well. So, Chris, you know, you keep doing this. Do you start to travel around? You know, you're going to go super late model racing? Isn't that what everybody would ask? What's next?
14: Well, probably the coolest compliment all night Saturday night was you still got it. So, you know, there's already been talk about finding something to drive for the Cars Tour event that's going to be there in October. And hey, I'm up for it. I'm a little sore after Saturday night's win, I'll be honest, but, that is a high bank fast place with a lot of G force. But, you know, I would definitely, like to do that. Right now we're just, I'll tell you, I saw a picture of Earnhardt Jr. here a while back of Myrtle Beach, and Jr.'s comment was, I didn't realize how much fun I was having. And that really stuck with me, that we raced so hard and we were so serious when we were really trying to race 20 years ago that we didn't realize how much fun we were having. And now we're having fun. And I know I go back to super late model racing and you get serious again. So We're just having fun with this thing right now. We may go to Tri-County in a couple of weeks, and there's some other tracks they visit, which would, you know, I love Hickory, Kingsport, Lonesome Pine. A lot of those old racetracks were really fun for me to race at back in my day. So to take this old car to some of those old places would be cool, too.
4: Vintage racing on those tracks, and Chris Corum on our profabrication.com hotline, our guest after his victory at Newport Speedway last weekend in the 1971 Camaro, looking so strong. Hey, Chris, where can folks find you on the internet to maybe keep up with all these activities and even maybe see a playlist of what you're going to play?
14: At Corum21, and I make a lot of rock and roll posts too if you like old rock and roll, but at Corum21 on X is where I'm probably most active. And Facebook, of course, at Chris and Leslie Corum. But, you know, Newport Speedway is a great place to keep up with, or Carolina Vintage racers. Also, if you're into that kind of thing, I've had a lot of questions about how do you build one of those cars, because, you know, they're really, really
4: Chris,
14: cool.
4: Chris, we got to drop it there. Chris Corum, thanks for joining us for the ProFab Hotline. Fans, stay with us. We'll be right back with more.
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6: Shane Van Gisbergen for the final time up here in turn number two. 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Then we got Noah Gregson around right in the middle of the pack. And he got hammered by Ryan Preece. Brad Keselowski's off into the dirt as well.
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0: Chase Elliott was able to capture a little bit of March Madness of his own as he upset Denny Hamlin at his own home track in Martinsville, Virginia, as Elliott becomes our fourth race winner on the season as he claims victory in the Cookout 400 after leading the final 84 laps. And Andrew, we didn't fare too well. Was all in on Ford, and Ryan Blaney made a late charge and got slammed into the wall by Denny Hamlin and then plummeted through the field, got stuck on the outside, and that was pretty much all she wrote. But Penske looked really good. Joey Logano, very good run. I want to know what your thoughts were as we come out of Martinsville, and we have a little bit of a respite here.
1: I know.
0: And, you know, we're only going to have Trucks and O'Reilly this weekend at Rockingham.
1: I think the big thing that I was kicking myself with is I said Hendrick Motorsports, that they wouldn't be here to play at Martinsville, and one of them won the race. So that's always a problem when you get that wrong. But obviously, incredible strategic move from Alan Gustafson to get Chase Elliott into that track position. But they still had cars up there in the top 10. It took them all race to get there. But they still performed at the end. They took all 400 laps, but had results there at the end. But, yeah, Ryan Blaney obviously doesn't help when you get run into the wall or whichever Denny Hamlin's perspective is on that. But I really did not see Chevrolet winning that race, and they proved us wrong.
0: Yeah, pretty much all day it was Ford and Toyota from Joe Gibbs Racing and Team Penske, and Ryan Blaney, I don't think he had the best car. I think Denny Hamlin had the best car all weekend, and he led 292 laps. So if we reverse time a little bit and go back to last week, we talked about the over-under on laps led, and that was at 176.5. He obliterated that line. Mm-hmm. We put a dollar on it each. I think you took the under. I took the over.
1: Darn it.
0: So you lost your dollar, and then I got 80 cents back.
1: Congratulations.
0: So congratulations
1: to
0: me. You
1: can put those 80 cents towards something else.
0: Exactly. And so not a lot of good wins for us last week. As we mentioned, I was all in on Ryan Blaney, and it just didn't pay out for us, but that's why it is called gambling. You, however, had a $12.50 profit off of your top 10 parlay with Hamlin, Blaney, and Byron. That was at +125.
1: That feels
0: good. So, you're continuing to stay on the green side of the bankroll, and I've went a little bit further south. If we take a look at our numbers, Andrew's currently leading with $5,030.50. He is, you know, up about $30.50 on his bankroll. Me, I'm down $169.04.
1: Ouch.
0: Which is not terrible. I mean, we're, what, seven races into the season?
1: Yeah.
0: That's not bad. We started out at 5K. I'm at $4,830.96. So, since there's no cup race this weekend, I thought it would be a good time to take a breath and let's review some of the outstanding bets that we have that we made in our futures. Now, if Kevin Redfern was here, he's setting pretty with his Tyler
1: he's
0: Reddick
1: real good
0: to win
1: right
0: the championship
1: now. Yeah.
0: Because now that bet is around +500, +400 on the different books. So if he takes that cash out option, if they're looking to double his money on that, it would probably be a good payout for him. Me, I'm in a little bit of hot water because I picked Joey Logano to win the championship. It's not looking too great. I took that at
1: Everyone called me crazy when I said you were crazy.
0: Well, we've still got a lot of racing left, and he had a top three this past weekend in Martinsville. That was at +1,800. Now the lowest I can find it is around +2,000. So he's actually went the opposite direction. Mm. So I'm just willing to hold on to that one until we get to the end of the season and see what happens. You know, that's the coffee money that you just put on.
1: You need
0: on
1: him
0: it.
1: To make the top 16.
0: I do.
1: In the standings. Then that value, I think, will come back to you a little bit.
0: And right now, I mean, he finds himself in 12th.
1: Right.
0: So he's right there, but he needs to stack up a few more good finishes. And just to hit on this as well, this new Chase format, the winner of the regular season is going to get an extra 100 points on 16th place. So there's going to be a wide gap between all of these drivers. And do you think that gives us a rough number of maybe about four or five that will be left competing for this championship, or do you think there's a probability that the 16th place driver can come up through the field and win it?
1: Oh, no. If you're 16th in the standings, I think it'd say congratulations, you made the chase, and you're done.
2: Have fun with these last 10 races.
1: The worst you can finish is 16th. Have fun. I heard a stat where it was in the Chase era, 69% of the eventual champions in the Chase entered the Chase one of the top three standings. So we talk all about this race for 16th, but really, it's a race for the top three, maybe top four, top five. I don't think your champion will come from sixth place or back.
2: So the top six right now in points, in sixth place, Ty Gibbs, fifth, William Byron, Chase Elliott in the fourth position, Denny Hamlin in third, Ryan Blaney in second as he trails our points leader Tyler Reddick by 82 points. And Tyler Reddick can be found on some books at plus 500 or even longer to win the championship as Denny Hamlin, Ryan Blaney, and Kyle Larson are still your favorites. And Kyle Larson is sitting back in ninth in the point standings currently.
1: You know what's interesting? I wasn't going to bring this up, but on Caesars, I saw that you can bet on the 2026 championship, and it's basically...
3: SVG stages a comeback for the ages at Watkins Glen, and NASCAR now heads to Dover for All-Star Weekend. All that and a lot more on this edition of Fast Talk.
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3: To absolutely no one's surprise, NASCAR's favorite Kiwi, Shane Van Gisbergen, won at the Glen. But how he did it? Oh, that's the tale within the story of the race from Watkins Glen this past weekend. Hi, Doug Rice with you, joined by Alexis Erickson and Kyle Petty in studio. From our remote location in a bunker somewhere in Texas is Brad Gilley. And we're thrilled to be with you to break down everything that went on at the Glen this past weekend. First off, let's catch the thrilling finish, or maybe it wasn't so thrilling, from the Motor Racing Network.
5: Final time for Shane Van Gisbergen, working his way out of the long winding carousel, now onto the short straightaway. Racing down to the shirt, Jackie Stewart grandstands in turn number six. All the fans come to their feet, waving at Shane Van Gisbergen as he goes by for the final time.
6: Up onto the straightaway, checkered flag in the air, Shane Van Gisbergen rolls a perfect game and wins the Go Bowling at the Glen.
3: Nicely played there. Of course, Alex Hayden on the final call from MRN of Shane Van Gisbergen winning by 7 seconds. Seems to be routine what he does at the road courses. Let's hear from him.
7: Yeah, pretty unreal. Just very thankful to my Trackhouse team here. And unbelievable day. It was amazing, the strategies, how they worked out. But Kyle was just magic to be able to do that and push on when I needed to. And to back it up from last year is pretty unreal.
3: And, of course, his signature victory celebration involved kicking an autographed rugby ball into the stands. It was fumbled, but recovered by the guy that fumbled it. Let's put the pieces together here at the end. Alexis, not surprised at all at the outcome. How we got there, that's the story.
8: Yeah, I mean, when you think about a road course and SVG making it to victory, and you're like, oh, okay, well, we've heard this story before. But I feel like, and somebody else, Brad, probably with his amazing memory, can tell me of another amazing drive that he had. But this, to me, I think was the most impressive because of the way strategy fell and things, you know, worked themselves out. He ended up having to pit with about 25 laps to go, came back out onto the racetrack with full tank of gas and new tires and was able to make up an incredible amount of time. I think it was close to 30 seconds he was able to make up to gain the lead back. And then on top of that, in this 25 laps, gaining that 30 seconds to take the lead back, he wins by like 7-something seconds. I mean, it's amazing when you think about the amount of time per lap he was able to gain on this drive that he had to come from, you know, back in the pack to win the race. And in my opinion, I thought, and I told you this when I came in today, the first thing I thought of, like, Wayne's World, like, we're not worthy. of this. You know what I mean? It's amazing what he does.
3: So Kyle, he did. He emerged back into line in 26th place, almost 30 seconds back. And then he doesn't just go up and win. He's got seven laps at the end where he leads and wins by 7 seconds.
9: So I'm going to be the wet blanket.
8: Please do it.
9: and I say this, perfect storm. Perfect storm. They put themselves in a position where he had to pit and come back from that. At the same time, the two guys that are leading the race are saving fuel. So they're not running all out.
8: Sure.
9: So if they're running their lap times and they're running all out, does he make up that time? Does he make up that distance? I don't know. And we'll never know because he did make up the distance and he did drive. That is the magic of Shane that I see, is you never know what he has. It's hard to figure and to plot against Shane as a driver because when he's leading by three, he could be leading by nine. We don't know that. I don't think his team knows that. I don't think he lets them know what he has. But the thing was, at the end of the race, and this is what I go back off of, is basically when they dropped the green flag and he was on the pole and Michael McDowell was second, in the first 10 or 12 laps, he drove out to a 5 or 6 second lead. At the end of the race, he had that same 5 or 6 second lead over Michael McDowell. The race ended the same way the first 12 or 15 laps were. And I thought it was an amazing drive. It was absolutely amazing drive. But he comes up through there, passing cars that are saving fuel, trying to get to the end of the race, and they're just getting out of the way towards the end. So he has a clear racetrack in a lot of ways. But it was fascinating to watch and good TV.
3: So, Brad, if I'm hearing Kyle right, he is saying Shane was a rabbit chasing tortoises.
10: Pretty much. I love it. So Kyle brings up Michael McDowell. I love what McDowell said at the end of the race. He's like, you know, just when you think you're getting close and maybe you're coming up on him and you think he's pushing hard, you realize he's not. Because then he just goes and drives away. But, you know, I looked over at my wife at one point and she was like, what's happening? I said, he's insulting the field right now. Because, I mean, look, he comes out after pitting on lap 76 and funnels back into the field in 26th and literally passes all of those cars to win by the 7.2 seconds. It was just incredible. I actually think this might be one of the first times in all of his wins that we've seen him push as hard as he's pushed. Now, you know, Mexico City with the 16-second margin of victory and things like that, we've seen all the great things he could do, but just the masterful way he was driving through the field. And look, remember, in road racing, they always used to say, look, you can't win the race and win stages. Well, they won the second stage, and they won the race driving away. And I think that's the thing where his crew chief, Stephen Doran, said, look, we can get on this strategy because we have the car and the driver who could just muscle his way through.
3: Alexis, at this point, do you think that the other drivers have Shane Gisbergen living in their head rent-free?
8: I think so for sure, because how could you not? I mean, we talk about it ad nauseum. The fans talk about it. It's all the chatter on social media. It's everywhere. When we go to a road course, his name is brought up more than anybody else's name. So how could it not be something that as a driver, as a competitor, you're constantly thinking about? Not to mention, they've all raced against him. They all know how good he is. Just like Brad said, when McDowell got out and he said, you know, I thought I maybe knew, you know, where he stood. And then he grabs another gear and, you know, and drives off. And so I think absolutely he is living rent-free in every driver in the field.
9: Yeah, and I think Brad brings up a great point. And we brought it. I was talking to Todd Gordon last night. We were doing a thing. And I brought this up to him. When you have Shane Van Gisbergen driving your car, you can go to a different strategy. Listen, Ray Evernham could go to a different strategy with Jeff Gordon a lot of places. Kurt Schelmerdine could with Dale Earnhardt Sr. Dale Inman did with Richard Petty. Great drivers who you don't really understand and don't know how far they can go until you put them in that position. You just throw them in that and out into the fire. And that's what he did. They had a strategy. They were going to stick with it. And he believes in the driver, and the driver has the ability. So you can go down different highways.
3: All right. I don't like these comparisons, but that doesn't mean I won't do it. So I'll start with Brad Gilley here. Brad, is he on pace, or is he already the best road racer that NASCAR has ever seen?
10: God, see that is so hard to say.
3: Yeah, because I know.
9: I have an opinion.
8: No way.
10: We're good. But look, I'm the one that says, Richard Petty, Dale Earnhardt, Jeff Gordon, Jimmy Johnson, none of them were the greatest driver ever, but they all belong in the same room.
9: Yeah.
10: And I think you can look at the different eras of road racing and put Van Gisbergen in the same room.
9: Yeah. Yeah. For sure. For sure. He's in the room. And he's at the head table. You know what I mean? I'm going to put him in a room. I'm going to put him at the head table. This is what I'm going to say. Okay? Quit throwing this greatest of all time. Quit throwing this greatest. He is the best we have right now. He's run 57 races. 57 freaking races over 4 years, and we want to call him the greatest that NASCAR has ever had. Gurney runs 16 races and won 5 of them. Percentage-wise, Gurney's pretty dang good. You know what I mean? From a road race standpoint. The difference is, when Gurney raced, when Richard Petty raced, when Tim Richmond raced, a lot of those guys in the Cup, we only run Riverside. How can you're never going to be the greatest road racer in the world running one race. You know what I mean? So you can't compare him. Like Brad says, you can't. There is no greatest. He has, I think, I'm going to throw Marcos Ambrose in this. Marcos Ambrose came into this series and did something with that 47 car that nobody else could ever do with that 47 car. No, with JTG, could not move that thing to the top. Marcos did it, and that was an antiquated car, according to what Marcos drove, because he drove supercars. You know, he had to step back and learn to drive this thing that was called a stock car. But everybody, AJ, everybody elevated their game. We've seen Shane come in. He came right out of supercars into basically a supercar. He understands his car. He understands the rack and pinion, the sequential shift, the independent rear suspension, everything. So he has made these other guys elevate their game. I believe, and this is Kyle's theory, you're not going to teach. They said it yesterday. Joey Logano came up there, and he's going to heel and toe. He's going to use his left foot. He's going to do what Shane does. You can't. You can't teach an old dog new tricks. Once you're into that rhythm, you just can't. When they went to non-clutch, using the clutch, I could not use the clutch. I had to use the clutch because that's the way I learned. But you have Connor Zillich. You have Ty Gibbs. You have these young drivers who are able to look at Shane's data, and they can duplicate that. So what we're going to see post-Shane and in the next few years are young drivers who rise to that level. And they're going to leave the Chase Elliotts, and they're going to leave the Joey Loganos, and they're going to leave those guys behind because they can't adjust. I think he changes the game, but I'm not going to give you greatest. That's a lot.
8: It is a lot. It is a lot. And you're comparing different eras. You're comparing so many things that really can't be compared.
9: That's right. That's right.
8: I think when you look at what he's doing right now, in this moment, he is the best that there is on the racetrack, in my opinion, right now. We still have yet to see what the rest of his career is going to hold. Yeah. How long is he going to continue to drive cup cars? How many more road courses could he possibly win? I think he only has 2 more wins to get before he gets to a tie with the most road course wins ever, which is 9, I think. Yes. And so, yes.
9: But even that's a skewed number.
8: Right.
9: Because I'm going to say.
8: Exactly. There's
9: by
8: more races.
9: 4 or 5 races a year compared to one or two a year, you don't get there.
8: 1,000%. And that's why it is so hard. You're comparing apples and oranges, unfortunately, in these types of situations. We love to do it. We love to make lists. We love to rank things. We love to do all of that in the media. And just, you know, humanity loves to do that. But I think all I can say definitively is he is the best right now.
9: That's right.
11: It's fun to do in all sports, and my opinion, there's only one sport that has won all time the greatest, and that's boxing and Muhammad Ali. I don't think there's an argument to be made for Smoking Joe Frazier or Sonny Liston or any of these other people that came along. Ali opened that sport up, and he was the best ever at it for a long run. You get even into basketball, and I'm from North Carolina. Some people, Michael Jordan. Now there's people that are saying LeBron James is the greatest. Those people are wrong, but they're still saying.
10: What about Kobe? Yeah.
9: That's right. You got to throw Kobe in there, too. Yeah. That's exactly right.
11: But that's the fun of it. I think in all sports, there's only one the greatest, at least in my humble opinion. Really not humble.
9: Good opinion.
11: All right, let's give you the Toyota Racing Rundown. And here's their performance report from the Glen. Ty Gibbs keeps on sizzling this year. He finished 3rd. Chase Briscoe finally rallies. He gets a 4th. Tyler Reddick just keeps hanging around and showing Tyler Reddick things was 5th. John Hunter Nemechek with the top 10. He was 10th. Hamlin was 16th. 19th went to Eric Jones. C. Bell, who apparently was upset with Bubba Wallace at the end of this, was 21st. Riley Herbst was 26th, and Bubba Wallace finished 29th. That's your Toyota Performance Report, brought to you by Toyota Racing. 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
11: The 30th anniversary of the Kyle Petty charity ride.
9: It's hard to believe that. I can't believe I'm like 39 and we've been doing this 30 years. The idea came about 2 o'clock. In the morning, we were riding motorcycles to California, and we had stopped and picked up a couple of guys in Oklahoma City, and then we picked up some people in Globe, Arizona, and we were riding in. It was late at night, and it's like, oh my God, this would be so cool. We'll get people to give us 10 cents a mile. We'll ride. We'll do a bike-a-thon. And I just threw it out in the garage area. Dick Brooks rode with us that first year. Robert Yates rode with us. Cindy Sissons rode with us. Man, we had so many people. They read about it, and they called us up and said they wanted to go on a ride, and we were like, come on down. Had 10 Hall of Famers that have ridden with us through the years. It is like a traveling show for the NASCAR Hall of Fame to go across country sometime, but it has been really good. We heard of a couple of different hospitals and a couple of different kids that were race fans, and we were thought, hey, we'll just stop and make a donation to help their families pay their bills. And that's what we did. It's all for camp now. It's all for Victory Junction.
11: 30th anniversary of the Kyle Petty Charity Ride.

0: I say, by the way, we are very appreciative of having Kyle Petty in the studio, fresh off of the 30th annual Kyle Petty Charity Ride. We'll chat about that and get some behind-the-scenes report here a little bit later on. Brad Gilley, I want to start with you as I'm looking down the standings here. Kyle Larson is in eighth. He is minus 235 points. He hit a milestone yesterday that he would rather have not have achieved, and that's 36 races without a W. It feels a given that Kyle Larson will make the chase, but is he a legitimate threat at this stage to be a back-to-back champion?
1: Back-to-back champion, I think he is because he's Kyle Larson. I don't think you can take that away from him. But the fact of the matter is he needs to get to victory lane. And when you take Tyler Reddick's lead right now that just sort of ebbs and flows, it went from 109 points now to 129 points over Denny Hamlin, you have to factor that in. There is stiff competition. I'm not saying Tyler Reddick is going to run away with the championship because there will be a pretty big reset after 14 more points races. But, yeah, I can't take away Kyle Larson from still being a legitimate threat to win a championship. There are too many good tracks for Kyle Larson in that final 10 to take him out of that conversation.
0: Alexis, what do you think? Can he go back-to-back being an eighth right now?
2: Yeah, I mean, when you think about, like Brad said, you know, they reset the points, so it's not going to be this huge deficit once the chase starts. But he does need to start, you know, getting wins and getting those bonus points, if you will, those extra 15 points to try to work his way up. I mean, how many times have we heard, and this is something we've heard from the drivers, and I know that there are people on this panel who don't like the conversation, but that you need to be in a certain position within the chase to be able to get, have a legitimate shot at getting the championship. And I don't think eighth place is it. So where he sits right now, I think he's got a little bit of work to do to climb his way up a little bit further. And to be honest with you, I think once he gets that one win, like he gets that monkey off of his back kind of thing because he is Kyle Larson, I think that that could potentially open up the floodgates, but we'll just have to wait and see.
0: Kyle?
3: Yeah, and yes, he's a threat. Listen, Kyle Larson's a threat when he walks in anywhere. If we're going to race from here across the street to the mall, Kyle Larson's a threat. Okay, so he's going to be a threat for the championship. I struggled yesterday when, and I'm looking at the paper right here in front. When is the last time that we saw Hendrick cars running, not having issues, running, and they run 23rd, 24th,
1: right,
3: and 25th? That's my issue. It's not a Kyle Larson issue right now. Even though we've seen Chase Elliott run up front and win some, even though we've seen some as they hold, they're just not there. And when I look at this list and I go down, I've got Trackhouse winning. I've got Spire second. I've got Richard Childe RCR up in there. And I've got Colleague all in the top 10. And then I go all the way back to 23rd to find a Hendrick car. The flagship, the team, the juggernaut, there they are. So I think that's somewhere they've just not found the balance of what this Chevy or what this body is giving them, is giving the drivers, is giving them data-wise. They're just a little bit off for some reason. I don't know why, but I think when they hit it, you've got to factor William Byron and Chase and Larson into the playoffs.
2: Yeah, I mean, I think, you know, obviously it being a road course, it's a bit of a, I don't know, I don't want to say one-off, but I don't know if you can, like, look at this particular.
3: But we've seen those guys win road courses and run up front.
2: No, we have. Yes. You're right. We have. And for Chase Elliott to finish, you know, 24th yesterday without any real big, you know, issues on the racetrack that we know of to put there, yeah, that's a little bit concerning. But he also has two wins on the season. I think when you look at them, they're lucky that you know, car has two wins, because otherwise it would be like a hit the panic button right now kind of situation for HMS.
0: Has anybody got a monkey wrench on the panel here? Because I want to borrow it.
2: Please, throw it. Go for
3: Throw it.
0: And I'm not being the contrarian just to be that, but I heard all the same things that all of you said about Kyle Larson is Kyle Larson, and that's just enough. I heard this 5 years ago.
2: Yeah.
0: With Jimmy Johnson.
2: Oh, yeah.
0: You think Jimmy
2: say.
0: Johnson forgot how to drive? You're an idiot. Shut up. Sit down. He's going to win eight races in a row.
3: Yeah.
0: And I'm not putting Kyle Larson in that category, but I think driver slump and team slump. I think this may be more of a team slump than a driver slump.
3: But listen, I'm going to and I'm going to jump on your bandwagon here a little bit. I think it's a Bo slump, okay? Yeah. Because I don't think Larson has shown back up. Even though he won the championship, yeah. Y'all can argue all you want to. He didn't win the race when he won the championship. Even though he won the championship,
4: yeah.
3: When we go back to it, he disappeared when he went to Indy last
4: year.
3: He disappeared from the radar. When all the greatness that led up to Indy and everything that happened there and at Charlotte, he just hadn't been around. He just has not been the Kyle Larson post-Indy last year that he has. So I think it's a double slump on that 5-team.
1: Now, I do want to play devil's advocate just a little bit, all right? Where is the championship going to be won? It's not going to be won on a road course.
3: That's true.
1: It's going to be won at Darlington, and I'm just going to name the tracks where I feel Kyle Larson can actually win because there are others in there. Darlington, Bristol, Kansas, Las Vegas, the Charlotte Oval is in there. You got Talladega, and guess what? Kyle Larson has been one of the top drivers on speedways over the last couple of seasons. You have Martinsville, and you finish it off at Homestead. Right now, if you're worried about the new Chevy body and if you're trying to find performance in it, do you care if you find the performance on road courses, or do you care if you find it on mile and a half and intermediate tracks where Chase Elliott won last week, and I think Hendrick is actually performing very well now. They've sort of come into their own with it.
2: I mean, that was kind of my point with this being results from a road course, because we don't have, right. This is a year where we know we will next year from announcements made this past weekend, but this year we do not have any road courses in the final chase races. And so I think, go for it.
3: No. I just wanted to know if we had a sound effect from Green Flag, Black Flag that where none of us disagree on or agree on
2: anything.
3: Because almost a little bit of a variation of opinion on this. And you're exactly right. And it started with you as saying this is a road course. You're exactly right.
5: It's fun to play these games look at the standings. I do want to do one more topic before we go to break. Let's hit on Joey Logano really quick. Logano fell out of the top 16 where he was just barely hanging on. He is now 18th in points. And Brad, do we need to be concerned about Joey Logano?
1: Yes, because actually the chase format might be exposing that number 22 team. You know, one criticism of the playoffs format was, how can a guy win a couple of championships with an average finish of 15th or 17th just because they got some opportunistic wins? And Team Penske played it perfectly, not insulting Joey Logano, but they didn't have to be good everywhere. Now they do. But honestly, so far it doesn't seem like they've been good anywhere in a lot of these races.
3: Yeah. And listen, I agree. And Blaney has been good. That is my issue with the whole thing. We can talk where Joey's at, because I believe there are times in your career, and there are times in anybody's career, where you have really solid races and you're running up front and everything's click, click, click and going right. And then you get in that slump where everything is wrong, no matter what. You could be sitting on pit road and all of a sudden the pit sign falls on the windshield and breaks and crushes that. You know what I mean? I mean, just random things happen. Joey has had decent races, but he's not had a great race. I've not seen a great race out of this 22 team or a team where I felt like they're the guy. They are the guy. We're 12 races in. They've not been the guy. Blaney has been the guy. Blaney has been the guy a number of times. And that's my issue with the 22 and with Joey Logano right now, is they've got to be the guy inside the Penske organization before we can talk about them being the guy to be in the playoffs and win the championship.
2: For sure. I don't think you can look at the body of work that we've seen from that team this year and think that there is not an issue.
5: He is behind not just Ryan Blaney, but Austin Cindric.
2: Yep.
3: Yeah.
5: Cindric is 15th, Joey Logano, as we speak, 18th in points. Kyle Petty's back from the 30th annual Kyle Petty Charity Ride. Let's find out what went on. We'll do that next.
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0: How Petty charity ride. So the floor is yours. Tell us about ride and some of your experiences and any kind of behind-the-scenes things.
1: Great time. So since we're talking road courses, we started the 30th anniversary charity ride with a lap around Sonoma, following the Hot Wheels car. J.R. Hildebrand has the Hot Wheels car, the old Hot Wheels car that I drove. So we rode around the racetrack, took the green flag. 9 days later, we took the checkered flag right out here from the studio. We lapped Charlotte Motor Speedway, which was fascinating. In between, man, we went through Capitol Reef, through the canyons, or through the national parks, rode through Ely, Nevada, which is my favorite town in America. Highway 50, the loneliest road in America. Went to Graceland. Man, great. Took Richard Petty to Graceland. First time the king of stock car racing had ever been to Graceland. Walked through the house. I mean, it was fascinating. Fascinating that my dad would look at the house and we'd walk through Graceland and he'd say, "We had a front door just like that. We had kitchen cabinets like that." And he's right. It looked like the old house that we grew up in a lot of ways. It was funny. We went to Johnny Morris's, and he met us there. Went to Bass Pro Shops. That was amazing. Went to the Coker Museum, Corky Coker. If you're ever in Chattanooga, go to the Coker Automotive Museum. It's amazing. Went through Wheels of Time, which is a Harley-Davidson museum in Maggie Valley, which is just fascinating. But just had a great time with a lot of great people. Bill Davidson, great-great-grandson of the Harley-Davidson founders, was there. Rick Allen. Clint Boyer came in and rode with us a couple of days, he and Stephen Wallace. And then Matt Kenseth and David Reagan rode with us a few days. My dad rode with us. It was just a fun, fun time. And this is going to be a big year. We raised a lot of money. I don't know how much we raised. But when we announce it, it's going to be probably the biggest year we've ever had.
2: So I followed along on social media, like I'm sure a lot of people did. And, you know, all of it looked amazing. But to me, I saw the videos of you getting to take each of your boys
1: That was
2: for
1: cool.
2: a ride.
1: First time.
2: How was that? Because you have a differing ages.
1: Yeah, 3, 5, and 7.
2: Yep.
1: So, yeah, so Overton was perfect. Overton rode like 300 miles the one day he rode with me. Cotton rode probably 160 miles, and of that 160 miles, he rode probably half of it backwards. He would get around behind me and put his legs beside of me and hang on to the luggage rack on the back of the bike and look backwards and wave at everybody and kept wanting me to pass everybody and wave. The van, we just rode probably about 40 or 50 miles with him, and he was just holding on tight. But he had a great time.
2: Yeah.
1: He kept wanting to drive the thing. That's his problem. But that's the cool part about the ride. My sister Sharon goes, my brother-in-law Terry. There's so many people. The Manafort's, John Manafort, who passed away a couple of years ago, he was on the ride. His sons went on the ride with him, and now his grandchildren are on the ride. And that's the cool part to me about the ride is this generational after 30 years.
3: Yeah, I love seeing some of the old pictures compared to the new ones. And you mentioned Graceland. What a great photo of you in front of the gates to Graceland and all of that. And, you know, ultimately this all benefits just one amazing thing at Victory Junction Gang Camp. And those are the stories we love hearing as well, what good this does.
1: I'm going to tell you, it's fascinating because we've been very, very blessed with Victory Junction and with its connection to NASCAR and to NASCAR racing and all the drivers that have helped out. That we've seen kids from all 50 states and from 6 foreign countries. We've seen or touched the lives of 150,000 kids in 22 years, totally free of charge, which just blows me away. Which means that when we pass through Tulsa, Oklahoma, or Springfield, Missouri, or Chattanooga, Tennessee, there's campers and their families that come out, and they'll come out and have dinner with us, and they come out and hang out with us in the parking lot. And for the riders, that is that's that touchstone. That's that thing. And they think, man, what a miserable day this might have been. It might have rained. It didn't rain on us this year. We had great weather, let me say that. But it might have been a tough day on them personally. And then they see a kid in the parking lot, and they're like, man, that's why we're riding. That's what this is all about. We're just riding so that they can go to camp, so that they can have that experience. So it has been – that part of it is spectacular. And I appreciate all the families of all the campers that bring them out, but all the people that ride, they're the heroes of this thing.
0: How does that make – Kyle Petty feel when you roll into a little town and the town has doubled the population because they're waiting to see you guys come
1: in? Yeah, I said it. We rolled into Hardy, Arkansas, and it says population 786 people, and there were 786 people in the parking lot. That's the way – and it is fascinating. But you know what? It makes me happy. You know what I mean? I'm just bringing people to town. I'm bringing Richard Petty and Clint Boyer and these guys to town. What it really makes me happy is, and we're doing this show because of it, NASCAR. I am blown.

0: away at the reach of NASCAR in small town America and in rural America. It will absolutely blow. You go to Chicago, you might see 6 shirts. You go to Hardy, Arkansas, you see 786 NASCAR shirts and 786 NASCAR fans. It is an American sport with American roots, and the Americans believe in it. And it's funny, it's the 250th birthday of America, but that's part of what we saw coming across America this year was the pull of NASCAR as a whole and what it has done. We talk about it all the time. You know, and everybody's, well, is NASCAR in a good place? Is it healthy? Should it be? You go to middle America, NASCAR's in a dang good place. I'm going to tell you, there's a lot of people watching and paying attention.
1: I do want to give you a platform to heap some praise on your wife, because that's very important. Morgan, it feels like, is the cornerstone of the way that this ride ticks off.
0: Listen, we can say cornerstone, but she's all four corners, the foundation and the first 6 floors. Okay, she's the whole thing, and that is it. Clint Boyer said it. He rode with us for 2.5 days, and he said, at the end of the second day, he said, I realized riding in to Memphis that we have yet to stop at a stop sign or a stoplight or stop anywhere, that we have a police escort everywhere. She organizes a police escort, whether it be through the sheriff's department, state patrol, city police, hotel rooms, 220 hotel rooms every night, 3 meals a day, fuel stops for 150 bikes and all of our support vehicles. She organizes all that. I don't do it. I just ride a motorcycle. I am the clown in the circus. That is my job. My job is to be the clown and to wave and to give. I'm that guy that stands on the side of the road and twirls a sign that says, you know, free pizza right here. Free pizza. Come in. And that's my job. But for her, man, she works tirelessly. We lives up to the right. And she went to work this morning at 7 o'clock, because now it's time to reconcile all the bills, get everything, and put this ride to sleep, so that in another 3 or 4 weeks, we can start on the next one.
1: Amazing. Well, congratulations.
0: Thank you.
1: And I think I speak on behalf of all NASCAR fandom and fans of humans. We appreciate what you and your charity and this ride have done.
0: Thank you guys very much. God bless you.
1: All right. They didn't go to Dover, but NASCAR is next week. Let's talk about that next.
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0: Victory Junction is a year-round camp for children with chronic and life-threatening illnesses and serious medical needs. We'll see 120 kids with spina bifida, 120 kids with craniofacial disorders, 120 kids who have diabetes or who have asthma. From 6 to 16 years old, it empowers them to just be the kids that they are that week. Not their disease, not their illness, they're just a kid. If you know a child that can benefit from Victory Junction, we'll do everything in our power to make sure that child comes to camp.

0: NASCAR packs up and heads to Dover, the Monster Mile, for the annual All-Star race this weekend. Brad Gill is going to be up there all weekend for that. Brad, what's your level of anticipation heading to Dover for the All-Star race?
1: It's pretty high. Number one, the weather looks like it's going to be awesome all weekend long. We have a triple header weekend. We have a different format. I know there's been criticism, but there always will be. Look, let the race play out. Someone's going to win $1 million when it's all said and done. And that's my big curiosity as well. Is this going to be the year of Tyler Reddick? Sometimes with all-star races, we see the driver that's just been winning all year at the first third of the season be the one that gets it. Could this be the year of Kyle Larson? And, Doug, this might play into you. Sometimes we see someone's only win come in the all-star race when it comes to a certain season. But we don't know what's going to happen, and that's what's magical about it to me, and I really, really love going to Dover.
0: And Brad, Alexis uses this phrase a lot inside baseball. The Saturday broadcast of the O'Reilly race is going to be a little bit different mix as far as the broadcast crew on PRN is concerned.
1: So this might technically be the first time ever that the NASCAR Racing Network, the Performance Racing Network, and the Motor Racing Network have broadcast on the exact same weekend. And basically, this is an MRN crew. The All-Star race is theirs. But the Saturday O'Reilly race is a PRN race. So I'll be going up there, and on Friday for trucks and Sunday for Cup for the All-Star race, I'll be working in the turns. Saturday, I'll be anchoring in the booth, and basically Bagman and I, who this is a home race for Mike Bagley, are just going to swap positions on Saturday, and it's going to be pretty awesome, so we'll have a lot of fun out there.
0: And by the way, they love them some Mike Bagley and
2: Dover. Yes, they do.
1: Yeah, they
2: yes,
1: do.
2: They do.
1: Rightfully so.
2: Yeah, hometown boy.
0: I mean,
2: yeah,
0: you can't move up there without, if you people know you're on radio. Do you know Mike Bagley? I met him once in the 7-Eleven, and it's incredible because Mike is such a wonderful guy.
1: I saw Dale Jr. get his autograph there one time.
2: Yeah, that's it.
3: Look, Delaware, and I know this because I grew up there, is a very small state. So, we have our celebrities for sure. Doug and I were talking about this a couple weeks ago when there was some chatter about the All-Star race, and I'm curious to get your opinion, Kyle and Brad. Is there an appetite maybe potentially for making this a points race, for making it to where it's worth more, it means more? I mean, $1 million is great, and you know, we talk about the winner getting $1 million and all of that, but is there a world in which this could be like a double points race or something to where it just feels like there's more on the line?
2: So I'll jump, and I don't know what Brad's theory is, but I'm going to say this. And my answer is no, because here's the thing. It's for the fans. It was designed originally as a break for the teams and an opportunity for the fans just to let their hair down, and for the teams too. And Brad brought up a couple of different scenarios. Will it be the hottest driver? Will it be somebody that thinks they're only win? And I've seen the other side of those coins too. Will it be the spark that ignites somebody to really take off and do something? Because a lot of times you went into the All-Star race and it's like, we got nothing to lose and everything to gain. It's not about points. It's not about, let's try something totally different that we wouldn't try at a points race, that we wouldn't be willing to step outside our comfort zone. And you try it and it works, and it turns your season upside down. It totally sets you free to go do other things. So I don't want to see it just become a race, another race on a schedule that just says All-Star on it, or another that means something. It means what it means to the fans, and it gives the teams a little bit of an opportunity. And I'm looking forward to Dover because it's such a different type of racetrack to run an all-star race on. It may be everybody chatters about it, yada, yada, yada. We've never seen this. We're not going to see that. We're whatever. Let them run it. Let's see what it does, and then let's go from there. But I like it like it is. That's just me.
1: I agree. Look, the All-Star race, what was the Winston, so many great memories from this sport. You know, we talk about one hot night, and, you know, Kyle Petty knows that one very intimately, you know, with him and Davey Allison wrecking across the start-finish line, the pass in the grass, all the other great moments that we saw. If I had my wish, and this is just me speaking independently, I think we should reverse Hall of Fame voting and Hall of Fame induction, and we vote for the Hall of Fame in January, and we induct them in the same week that we have the All-Star race.
2: Great.
1: At Charlotte Motor Speedway, we announce the Hall of Fame inductees that night. It is a race of only winners and maybe that last chance qualifier. And look, if you want to experiment with the race car, experiment with the race car. Yeah. Do whatever you want with that. But I feel like, to me, the highlight, the heyday of the All-Star race was right there at the home of racing in Charlotte.
0: Yeah. I would like to see, and this has been floated out there, the old run what you brung thing.
2: Yeah.
0: Let them cheat the cars up. Go. Anything short of a bottle of nitrous, you take it out there and let's go.
2: Then you're going to have teams spending $2 million to make $1 million.
1: Pay them $2 million. Pay them $3 million.
2: But I love what Brad just said. I love bringing it to Charlotte and just making it an event, a major event, with the Hall of Famers all being here, with everybody being here, with all of that stuff. It just becomes something double special. If you talk about double points, it becomes something double special to NASCAR and to the sport in general. It just elevates it. That's a great idea.
3: I was just curious because I know people have a lot of opinions when it comes to the All-Star race and where it sits on the schedule and where it is and all of those things.
2: And listen, and not to interrupt you, but I just interrupted you. But I'm going to say here's the thing. I think you have to keep sight of that's what it is, an All-Star race.
3: Yeah.
2: It's not a regular. Sometimes we want to take it and make it something else, and NASCAR has a tremendous way of taking something that shows good one time and then just jamming it down your throat until it's bad, it tastes bad. So leave it as an All-Star race. Leave it as an All-Star race, and let's enjoy the All-Star and the pomp and circumstance that goes around that.
0: I really want this to be a hit this week.
2: I
0: want it to be a home run because there's been so much negativity about going to Dover, about where it is and how it's being staged. I hope the competitors put on a whale of a show and the thing is three wide, on fire, upside down when they get to the finish.
2: There you go.
0: We can hope. All right, we're hoping for a great segment. Green flag, black flag, right around the corner.
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9: Let's crack him up.
8: Who's the first person you called when you found out you were joining the PRN booth this year?
9: It was my dad, who, I mean, he's the reason I'm a racing fan. There's pictures of me in a crib just like hours old, and I've got like a Bill Elliott, like Coors Light number 9 hat on. It's like much larger than my head, and I have a large head. So he was definitely the one that I reached out to first.
8: What's the best advice you have for an aspiring broadcaster?
9: Well, it's going to sound silly, but it really is as simple as call what you see.
8: What's the craziest call you've made in your career?
9: Turn number 2 for the Indianapolis 500, when Scott Dixon soared through the air, I called it live, and seeing Scott Dixon's car fly through the air in flame, fire, you know, debris everywhere, that was probably the biggest one that stands out to me.
8: This was a PRN Pit Stop with Nick Yeoman.

0: Fast Talk, PRN, with all due respect to a guy that I really admire a great deal and consider him a good friend, Jeff Gluck. I don't care if it's a good or bad race. I'm going to join the Brad Gillick group.
1: Thank you. Thank you. Thank you.
0: Over,
1: thank you.
0: Thank
1: right. you.
0: I don't
1: oh
0: know if
1: gosh.
0: Brad's the dark side or the force.
1: I'm the light side.
2: Yeah, you are the light side on that one.
0: Just race. Some of them thank are going to be outstanding and memorable, like you were talking about. Kyle Petty and Davey Allison crashing at the end of One Hot Night. Others are going to go, I forgot who won. But
3: maybe Brad and I can start. What's his show called?
2: Who?
3: Gluck.
4: The Teardown.
3: So, I'm going to start putting up a poll. Was The Teardown a good or bad show? I'm just going to start putting up right after that.
2: Right. And it will be exactly as scientific as a good race, bad race poll.
3: Exactly.
2: One that no one should ever make a decision
3: exactly.
2: based on.
0: I want to be clear. I'm a big Jeff Gluck fan.
3: I am too.
0: I think Jeff Jeff kind of revolutionized NASCAR as far as social and digital media is concerned. But that has become, it's a way to beat up on people. And so
2: you just
0: much,
2: remind me to vote yes again, by
0: and
2: the way.
0: So much of right it now. Is now about who won.
3: Oh, yeah. Wait, this is a fascinating part. So was it a good or bad race? And, we don't like the outcome because they changed their algorithm. You know what I mean?
2: About X?
3: X changed their algorithm. Yeah. So now we don't know whether it was good or bad. Well, then stop it. Stop the madness and just take it off.
0: All right. Love you, Jeff. That wasn't aimed at you.
2: Yeah, he's an awesome guy.
0: Yeah.
3: Yeah. Yes, he is.
0: I may never get him on the show again.
4: and now this.
5: It's time for another edition of
3: Black Flag.
5: All righty. Time to play the Green Flag, Black Flag. You know how it works. We read some statements. If our panel mulls them over and they agree with them, it gets a green flag. If they listen to it, think, I don't think so, it gets a black flag. And do we have the one if they're all in disagreement? something for that. Okay.
3: Oh, my gosh.
5: All right, here we go. We start with let's start with Doug Rice this time. RFK will be the only organization to put all of their cars in the chase.
0: I'm going to go green flag on that. They've outkicked their coverage this year, and for this season, they may be the top four team.
5: Right, Alexis Erickson.
4: Yeah, I think that 25-point penalty that hit Ryan Preece might come into play here.
2: He'll get that back.
4: He's now 14th in the stand, or he finished 14th. Where is he now in the standings?
2: 13th.
4: 13th in the standings.
2: He would be ninth without the penalty.
4: Right, exactly. So he's got a little bit of work to do. I'm gonna go black flag.
5: Okay, what do you think, Kyle?
3: Yeah, I think Spire may put all theirs. No, I'm gonna go black flag. I don't think they'll be the only one.
5: Brad, what do you think?
2: I'll just split it down the middle then. I'll go green flag. Chase Briscoe keeps bouncing in and out of contention. Yeah. Joey Logano keeps dropping further. And we know Hendrick's not going to get there because Alex Bowman unfortunately missed 4.5 races. But RFK, smooth and steady week in and week out.
5: All right. Alexis Erickson, we go to you. Speaking of Joey Logano, he is right. Ryan Blaney is the best driver in the series right now.
4: In the series everybody.
5: In the whole world.
4: In the whole world.
3: He's the greatest road racer.
4: Of all time. The best driver
5: in the series now.
4: I mean, it's hard to put him up against Tyler Reddick. I mean, when you think about just sheer amount of wins. Obviously, Ryan Blaney's been dealt, a pretty not great pit crew this season who has taken a lot of wins away from him. I'm going to say black flag. I think he's very, very good, and he's one of the best in the series right now, but I think it's really hard to give him that ultimate crown.
5: Yeah. No, Kyle?
3: Yes, I'm a black flag. I don't think there is best driver right now because I think you'd have to put Ty Gibbs in the conversation as some of those guys who have just been incredibly consistent and made things happen.
5: Brad Gilley.
2: I'll say green flag. I think he is the most talented right now on a team that has had the most mistakes. And as a result, he's passed the most cars.
3: That's true. That's true.
2: I'll say green flag.
3: That's fact.
5: Doug Rice?
0: Black flag. I just can't do it. I can't do it with one win this year, even though his lack of support has been biblical.
3: That's a good way to put it.
5: Biblical lack of support.
3: Biblical lack of support. Okay.
2: That should be a bumper sticker for his car.
3: That should be.
5: All right. I think we've got time for this one here.
0: He walks through the valley of the shadow.
3: Oh, my gosh.
5: Okay, we go to Kyle Petty for this one first. Great job yesterday at Watkins Glen. Now, SVG disappears until Sonoma.
3: Oh, so it depends on what you mean by disappear.
5: I mean, like.
3: I'm going to give that a black flag because I'm going to say this. I think SVG running 15th and 16th is huge. I think Ross Chastain running 15th and 16th is sad. So I think SVG is on a climb on the ovals. Watching what he's done at certain ovals. So, no, I don't think he disappears. I think his learning curve is going to get a lot steeper, but I think he continues to learn.
5: Brad Gilley.
2: Black flag. If I'll get technical and say that Naval Base Coronado is the week before Sonoma, so I don't think we'll have to wait. But I think some of these other tracks, Shane Van Gisbergen is going to continue to improve. And if he just gets those 15th place, 12th place finishes, probably going to make the chase.
5: Doug Rice.
0: I'm going to agree with Brad Gilley, black flag, because I've said it before. All he's got to do is play old man golf.
3: Yep.
2: Yes.
0: Keep it
2: That's
0: in
2: it.
0: The fairway.
3: That's it.
0: And sometimes he does and sometimes he doesn't. He can play old man golf. I think he makes the playoffs, and he's legit.
5: And Alexis.
4: Yeah, I'm going to say black flag, too, just because he's already done better this year than he has the previous year when it comes to the oval. So he is improving, and I think he will continue to do that.
5: All right. Doug, back to you.
0: All right. Another wonderful round of green flag, black flag. We'll be back. Put a button on all of this.
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0: this while we were recording the show, so I think it almost qualifies as breaking news. Ricky Stenhouse Jr., which I always thought would be a great wrestling name, has been renewed for a multi-year contract at Hyatt Motorsports. So for Ricky Stenhouse Jr., he's going to be around for at least a couple of more years. Brad, he gets a multi-year extension, and this is a guy that is 27th in points right now with no wins and no stage wins. But I guess Ricky's easy to sell.
1: Yeah, hey, look, good for them. I always feel like that team regularly punches above their weight. They are truly an independent team. They get virtually no help, barely any simulator time with GM, and they still go out there. And on certain weeks, they will contend up in the top five, top ten, and on speedways for wins.
0: Alexis, I don't want to imagine the sport of NASCAR without Ricky Stenhouse because of the fact that he waited around in the infield Wilkesboro in camo shorts to pummel Kyle Busch.
2: Yeah, you know, I thought to myself, if we could get him to do that just one more time.
3: Yeah.
2: No.
3: Yep, just once more.
2: But isn't it funny, though? I mean, obviously, you know, he's been around the sport for a long time. He's had successes. He is, you know, somebody that we all know well. But that's the thing that we think of when we think about him.
3: Yeah.
2: He punched Kyle Busch in the face.
0: It, you know, it eclipses the fact the guy won a Daytona
2: 500.
0: And he's won a couple of other races.
2: Right.
0: But good for Ricky Stenhouse.
3: Yes,
0: he gets to hang around in sport. We got about a minute to go. We're going to forego one last thing because, once again, I want to acknowledge the great work that the Kyle Petty Charity Group does with their 30th annual Kyle Petty Ride Around America. They raise a lot of money, and you and that org just doing so much for people, Kyle. I don't think you can be thanked enough.
3: No. Listen, thank you, guys. Thanks for giving us the opportunity. But, you know, once a year we started this thing, and here we are 30 years later doing it. I think we'll probably, in donations, we'll go over $25 million this year when we finally get our money
2: Amazing.
3: In. And it has sent so many kids to camp, and that's what it's all about, is sending kids to camp.
0: And next year, Brad Gilley is going to hop on his BMW and join.
3: We are going to broadcast
2: say that
3: from
2: every
3: the road.
2: Year.
0: He's in now.
3: We've got to do it.
0: All right, big thanks to Kit Bernhardt and David Stiles behind the glass. I'm Doug Rice. Keep it between the navigational beacons.
2: Between the buoys.
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7: 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Nobody giving an inch there.
8: Start your engines as the Cracker Barrel 400 NASCAR triple header this May 29th through the 31st storms at a Nashville Super Speedway, where horsepower meets Music City rhythm. 3 days, three races. 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
5: Alex Bowman won and made history at beating a Hendrick Brigade of a 1-2-3-4 finish, the first time in organization history. David Stiles of Garage Pass talked to Alex Bowman leading up to the All-Star race at Dover this weekend and asked, where does Bowman keep his trophy? Turns out, it's a pretty complicated question. Take a listen.
9: You also have a Miles the Monster trophy. Is it still sitting on the floor in the shop at ABR, or did it finally get put up on a shelf somewhere?
10: So we had people come into my shop and say that the trophies on the floor were bad luck. And then they showed up later with, like, tables to put the trophies on. We managed to run the worst we've ever run with the tables and the trophies on the tables. So we have since gotten rid of the tables, the trophies back on the floor, and magically we ran better. So a actual trophy case has been on the list of to-do things, but I don't win enough to justify that at the moment. So If we get a couple more, we'll have to build a real trophy case. But it's chilling in the shop. Definitely a really cool trophy. I love Dover. Dover is probably my favorite racetrack. Obviously, statistically, we're always really good there. We've only won once, but we've been capable of winning probably five or six of those things. So, yeah, really enjoy racing there and excited to get there.
5: I would say if Bowman wins that $1 million check, that's probably worthy of building a trophy case. The All-Star Race at Dover is this weekend. For PRN's Garage Pass, this is Andrew Kurland.
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13: Welcome to PRN at the Track. I'm Lenny Baticki. Coming up in this show, we'll chat with North Alabama winner Morgan Haviter. Then we'll speak with County Line Raceway winner Michael Altobelli. And we'll have a conversation with Newport Speedway winner Chris Corum. But first, let's get to our What's Hot. We'll start out at Hartwell, Georgia. Michael Sears got that one. Plant Duke won at Woodstock. Sugar Creek, Sean Chastain. Kent Collins at Victory Lane at Toccoa. Winger Barrow goes to Chris Woods. $6,000 winner Benji Knight at Lancaster, South Carolina. Cherokee to Leighton Sullivan. Ross Paris wins Traveler's Rest. Florence to Travis Jameson. And Storm Altman gets it done at Dillon. Wartburg in Tennessee to Anthony White. Odie Overholt wins Tazewell. Smoky Mountain, Skip Arp and Jed Everett win there. Corey Hedgecock does it at I-75. And at Big South Fork, it's Bobby Petty. Now to Virginia. And the voice of Tim Abelseth from Lonesome Pine.
14: In a turn number three, Lance Catlin drives it in hard. Gets close to Dudley, can't get close enough. The number four of Kyle Dudley takes the victory at Lonesome Pine Raceway.
13: Langley to Jacob Derrick, Landon Pembleton, and Trevor Ward, the checkers at South Boston, with to Benji Hicks, Natural Bridge to Wyatt Coffey in a Crown Vic. North Carolina at East Lincoln to Billy Joe Wynn. Anthony Sanders and Derek Ramey get wins at Gastonia. The checkers at Ace to Rumley, Dalton, and Barber. Braden Jones wins Friendship. Tri-County to Ronnie Bassett Jr. Danny Bone wins Bowman Gray. Wake to Eli Black. Mike Huey wins Harris. Hickory to Jake Trado. And Tito Clapp with a big trophy at Caraway. And joining us now on the ProFabrication.com hotline, winner at North Alabama Speedway USCS Sprint Car Racing last weekend, Morgan Haviter. Hey, Morgan, welcome back to the show. Another great win. Didn't get to see a lot about it in the clipping. Saw a great smile in victory lane. What was the racing like out there as you worked your way towards the checkers?
15: Yeah, it was a little wild, a little luck, plus a little bit of skill. But, you know, I'll take them any way I can get them nowadays. And, you know, honestly, we were just good. Terry was good, and he's been working hard on our cars.
13: Morgan Haviter certainly got it done once again. Winner multiple times, been on this show multiple times, and now again in victory lane for the USCS Sprint Cars down at North Alabama at Mother's Day weekend. A lot has changed in your life since the last time we had you on the air. I believe it's Ramsey Coy and Macy Kay, along with the new husband. This has got to be a great time. You seem like home is going well, family, career. In fact, I even saw you posted that on Facebook. What's it like to be Morgan nowadays with all this good stuff?
15: The life that I have now with kids and a husband just brings a whole new meaning to life. You know, for a while, racing was my only focus, and now having two kids and a husband and a career and everything's just firing on all cylinders. I think it's just a testimony to what moms do, and like to still be able to come out here and be competitive after two C-section babies and all that I'm doing, plus work, plus family, plus working in the shop, and just speak volumes to what I have going on, the people I have supporting me and loving me and still giving me the opportunity to do this.
16: 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So when you were young, I would imagine, people would say to you, be careful now, this and that. But when you're the mom now and you're putting the helmet on, is Ramsey, kind of come over? Does Macy Kay hold a little differently? What's it like when you're about to leave and they're kind of saying, Mom, go win, but, we want you back here to take care of ourselves?
15: It's definitely a mind shift. I go out there and I'm definitely different in the car than I ever was before, but I don't know, there's still just the spark. I mean, I still drive it just as hard as I ever have, and there's even a little piece of me that I think wants it even more. I mean, I'm all about having fun right now. And I, for some reason in my mind, when I'm having fun, it just, the winning comes naturally, and that's where we're at. And, I think I want it more for my kids now than I did for me before.
16: Do you just kind of pick and choose now with how, you balance this all?
15: I do think we're picking and choosing. But I also want to race a lot. So it's getting the husband and grandma and everybody on board to kind of watch the kids while I'm off doing what I love. And I'm pretty sure we're going to go to the ASCS races for Mother's Day weekend. So really just doing any of the races that the weather's nice, the money's good, close to home, but may have some 410 racing on the horizon as well. So I don't know if you would say 20 or 30 times, maybe 40 this year, but we'll just kind of see where that road leads us.
16: Morgan Havener, our guest of the ProFabrication.com hotline. Mother of two young kids, the husband, the grandma, all of it, Mother's Day weekend. Where can we find you on the internet so we can keep up with all this?
15: Yeah, I have been awful. I really have. I don't even have a racing page. For so long I did. And, I have Pengrade. I'm an ambassador for them. They kind of, keep me up to date and make sure some of my stuff is posted. And FK Rodins and just so many people on board.
16: Well, we got to let it go with that. Pengrade, FK, and you can check out Morgan Havener on their social sites and keep up with all of the great things that she's doing. Morgan, thanks for joining us. Fans, stay with us. We'll be right back.
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3: It's hard to believe that. I can't believe I'm like 39 and we've been doing this 30 years. The idea came about 2 o'clock in the morning. We were riding motorcycles to California, and we had stopped and picked up a couple of guys in Oklahoma City, and then we picked up some people in Globe, Arizona, and we were riding in. It was late at night, and it's like, oh my God, this would be so cool. We'll get people to give us 10 cents a mile. We'll ride. We'll do a bike-a-thon. And I just out in the garage here. Dick Brooks rode with us that first year. Robert Yates rode with us. Cindy Sissoms rode with us. Man, we had so many people. They read about it, and they called us up and said they wanted to go on a ride, and we were like, come on down. had 10 Hall of Famers that have ridden with us through the years. It is like a traveling show for the NASCAR Hall of Fame to go across country sometime, but it has been really good. We heard of a couple of different hospitals and a couple of different kids that were race fans, and we were thought, hey, we'll just stop and make a donation to help their families pay their bills. And that's what we did. It's all for camp now. It's all for Victory Junction.
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1: 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You all have probably driven by there up and down if you've been over towards the East Coast in any way, shape, or form. But, Michael, you were driving the heck out of it from one track to the other, and I got to believe that the different surfaces